0: Wayne Sports Station.
1: Grossman Verdugo leading off this second inning for Fort Wayne. Third year tin cab. Righty on righty with Ross. First offering is way outside for ball number one. It's been a blazing hot start for the Caps. 6 runs on 7 hits. 4 different extra base hits in the opening frame. All those doubles and added on to a fifth with a 3-run shot by Kavaris Tears. 1-0 pitch. Outside again. Ross, we'll see how he can adjust. Cedar Rapids desperately needs him to go at least 3 or 4 innings today. They've not had a starter get through the fourth thus far 3 games through this series. Count 2-0 as Verdugo settles in the pitch. Lifted, shallow, left center field. This will bring in Miguel Briseño. He's underneath it and makes the catch. 1-1, 1-down for Ross.
2: Yeah, and he'll definitely take that compared to what began his first inning of work, and just getting the leadoff man out, trying to settle in, find any rhythm. At this point, obviously, it's early enough to where Cedar Rapids can still come back and fight in this game, but they need him desperately to eat up some innings.
1: You look at the numbers for this bullpen. Only 15 total arms is 6 on the injured list right now for Cedar Rapids. Maybe 3 or 4 that could go tonight. Carlos Rodriguez, first pitch swing, lifts it foul. And out of play. That goes nearly to the mezzanine, and a bunch of kids go chasing after it. Now, yesterday, the longest start of this series went to Ivan Romero. 3 1/3 innings of work, but he gave up 10 runs, 9 of those earned. Now the 0-1 pitch to C-Rod. Inside, count even. We talked about Carlos Rodriguez. He's now had hits in 6 of his last 7 games, but he's comparatively struggled against right-handed pitching. Not been the case, though, across this last week and a half. Now the 1-1. Rolls it foul to the right side. Count 1-2. Started off this season with just 6 hits in his first 58 plate appearances against right-handed pitching. That was an average below 170. But recently, he's 4 for his last 8 with a couple of extra base knocks against right-handers. Here's the 1-2. Rodriguez lifts it to left center field. Chasing to the gap is Adeem Jow. The center fielder gets underneath it and makes the catch. 3 straight flyouts work right now by Michael Ross.
2: And if the Caps just about settling back in, they're still seeing him really well and putting the ball in play. Have just 1 strikeout. That was the Vastine K back in the first. And this guy stepping in right now has been a joy to watch the last few nights.
1: Hard shot, 95 off the bat. Down the third base line his last time up. Got over the glove of Rendon Cohn at third and squeaked down the left field line. First pitch, McCoy swinging, fouls it off. Looks back down to his bat. An odd sound to the end of that one. Thought it might have been a new piece of lumber for him. Not going to be the case as he readjusts the batting gloves and steps back into the right-handed bat. McCoy, Lamar King Jr. right after him. Yeah, the Padres' number 19 prospect can continue this inning. Nobody on, 2 outs. The 0-1 outside, 1-1. McCoy yesterday, 3 for 4, pair of singles. That 2-run go-ahead shot in the 8th inning on Wednesday. And backed it up with a 3-run shot a day ago. Ross's 1-1 pitch here to McCoy. Fastball, outer edge, and Ross ahead in the count.
2: And both these starters today, not blow-by-you fastball-type stuff. And Mayfield hit 94 on that strikeout of Tait in the first. Same thing for Ross, 92-94. That's where he's set.
1: Ahead in the count, trying to work through a 1-2-3 second. The 1-2 pitch, got him swinging. Curveball in the dirt, McCoy goes chasing. Ross, a big sigh of relief, looked straight into the sky and looked back down. A 1-2-3 inning for the right-hander, and Cash Mayfield returns. 6-0 Fort Wayne, bound 2 coming up here on the Tin Caps Radio Network.
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1: Cash Mayfield with a bit of a cushion. 6 runs on 7 hits in the opening frame for Fort Wayne. They lead the Cedar Rapids Colonels 6-0 into the home half of the second. Mayfield 3 up and 3 down in the opening frame. Helped out by a pair of strikeouts. Did it in just 15 pitches. Jaime Ferrer, the batter, and he takes a slider for strike number one. Ferrer, the first baseman, had a 6-game hitting streak cut down yesterday after striking out a pair of times. 0-1. Ferrer, big cut and miss. Fastball just above the zone. And Ferrer, long professional family in terms of baseball, as well as a couple other sports as well. His dad was a pro basketball player. 0-2 pitch, change up in the dirt. He got him swinging. Cash Mayfield continues the sequence perfectly. Third time today he's been ahead 0-2, and there is his third strikeout.
2: Yeah, it's early, but it's safe to say Cash looks like he's in one of those modes today. He's locked in, as you mentioned, sequencing perfectly, hitting spots, throwing exactly what he wants to throw in those counts, and he's in that rhythm again. Pitch, catch, pitch, catch. He doesn't waste much time on the rubber.
1: Yeah, staring right back home. His first pitch to Yasser Mercedes as once again a strike. 5 plate appearances today, 4 first-pitch strikes for the Padres' 25th overall pick in 2024. 0-1, Mercedes takes high and tight, and the count is even. Mercedes called up here to Cedar Rapids back on Tuesday, the 21-year-old, promoted after a dominant start down in Fort Myers. 1-1, swinging, he rolls it foul. And he was incredible in the Florida State League. Top 10 in the league in 7 separate categories and was the league's best extra base hitter amongst the group. Led the league in slug as well as OPS. 1-2, tipped in and out of the glove of Rodriguez. Nearly able to hold on, but just rolled out.
2: He pulled the string on that changeup, too. More great movement for Mayfield, keeping that in the zone. He's still ahead. He can go to anything here.
1: Wide arsenal to work with. C-Rod sets up in. Fastball misses inside. And the count back even. Not a bad idea. His fastest pitch of the day at 95.
2: I think that's something we've been looking at start by start, is the increase in the fastball velocity, trying to work that sway back up.
1: Things have warmed up a little bit too. 80 degrees at first pitch here tonight. A 2-2 pitch. Mayfield goes the slider, and he got him swinging once again. 4 straight swing strikeouts induced by Cash Mayfield. Oh, he's in one of those moods.
2: Straight money right now. That's not just because his name is Cash. Seriously, he's been automatic. We always enjoy Fridays here on 1380 The Fan, or when we're at home, whether it's on the TV side or the radio side at Parkview Field, it's a treat watching this guy pitch.
1: 5 up, 5 down. Out of the left fielder, Miguel Briseño. First pitch in Ridge. Fastball at 95 once again. Painted on the inner black. It's a look out at that radar gun. He's happy. He's got 95 right now. 0-1. Another heater. Trusting it on the outer edge, but just pushed off.
2: And just imagine if we can get that fastball on his end back to that 94, 95, 96 consistently. Just adds another layer.
1: 1-1. Grounded foul left side and to the dugout. At one point in high school, he was consistently 97. This isn't just a high school radar gun behind home plate. This was at different showcases where he topped out at 97. Trying to get back up to that high 90s ride. The 1-2 pitch, Briseño cuts and misses once again. Back to the changeup for Cash Mayfield, and there's no other way to describe it. He is money through two. 5 straight strikeouts, and we head to the third. Fort Wayne 6, Cedar Rapids nothing, right here on the Tin Caps Radio Network.
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1: 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Adam Lundy back in the Summit City, our studio producer today, Adam. Working the dials all throughout and back in to this week. Lamar King Jr. going to lead things off here in the third. First pitch is high for ball number one. Andy Atkin alongside Jaden Taylor. Glad to have you with us here from Veterans Memorial Stadium here in Cedar Rapids, Iowa. Fort Wayne leading Cedar Rapids 6-0 now in the third. Michael Ross has started today. The 1-0 on the ground, a little number to the right side. Jaime Ferrer underneath. He's going to pick it up and win the race to the bag. So 5 straight retired after giving up 6 runs in the first inning for Michael Ross. This is desperately what Brian Meyer, the manager for Cedar Rapids, needed.
2: As we've continued to mention, Cedar Rapids pretty thin on bullpen arms entering this weekend to begin with. They've had to use the bullpen pretty early. Neither starter on Tuesday or Wednesday made it out of the second inning. So this unit has been tasked with getting a lot of outs in this series so far. They just need him to go out there and eat up innings.
1: Well, one gone now for Kavara's Tears, tonight's right fielder. First offering from Ross. Fastball on the outer edge. Called a strike. Tears just his last at bat. 3 runs shot off the scoreboard in right center field. His third home run this season, all of which have come on the very first pitch of a plate appearance. Now one offering. Tears pops it up and out of play. And this is an entirely big flip for Kavara's Tears. He's got to be really comfortable right now. After starting off this season and this series with the worst average in the Midwest League on the road. He's had a tough time away from Parkview Field this year. The 0-2 pitch from Ross. Got him swinging. Change up down and out. And Tears goes down on strikes.
2: That's really been feast or famine. It's walk, strikeout, or extra base hit for Kavara's. That home run is his 16th hit of the season. 10 hits of those 16 have gone for extra bases. He's just been that good power surge toward the back end of the order to provide shots in the gap when needed.
1: This is even crazier. Just south of 60% of his plate appearances are either a walk, a strikeout, or an extra base hit. Nearly 3 of every 5 times, it's going to be one of those 3 outcomes. Jack Costello, the first baseman, lifts the first pitch foul and out of play. You see the potential in Kavara's Tears. So much raw power, not just the pull side like we saw there to right center, but he's been one of the best guys going the opposite way and slicing things down into the gap. The Padres push so much, hit line drives into each gap. It's called Petco Park hitting as they push it. And Tears really lives to that mantra. Things have just not worked out too well this year. 0-1. Costello takes high. It's even. Fort Wayne leading 6-0 there in the top half of the third inning. Jack Costello helps out continue that scoring with a double in the first. Came home to score after an RBI two-bagger by Wells. 1-1 outside. It's two balls and a strike. Still no action right now in the Cedar Rapids bullpen. And Michael Ross making his fourth start of this season. Right-hander, this next pitch will be his 49th of the day. 2-1, cut out and missed. Right at the top of the zone there with a breaking ball. Costello was ready to send that ball out of here. A six straight retired for Ross after giving up the RBI double to Kaysen Wells. Here's the 2-2 pitch. Up and in. The second time today, Tin Cap has worked the count full. We saw Jonathan Vastine do it back in the first inning. Mastio waits on deck. Here with nobody on and two outs. Ross winds and fires. A 3-2. On the outer edge, he got him looking. Costello not a fan of it. We'll have a conversation here with Parker Powell behind the dish, but it'll not go his way. Six straight retired for Michael Ross after giving up the six-run first inning. Cash Mayfield returns the bump when we come back. 6-0 Fort Wayne on the Tin Caps Radio Network.
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1: All rolling caps as we move along to the bottom half of this third inning. Fort Wayne, six runs in the opening frame, and not been able to have a base runner since then, but Cash Mayfield has backed them up well. Six up, six down to start the day for the lefty. Rendonco, an ugly cut and a miss to start off this third. Five straight swinging strikeouts for Cash Mayfield. He's already found himself in four separate 0-2 counts. He'll look for his fifth right here. Deal one. Donco cuts and misses. There's the changeup. And, man, it's like it is just setting itself up right now in a ball. And Cash Mayfield ready to go for it. On the 0-2, Donco pops it up right back near here. And then it'll go careening down into the first row of seats. Looks like a couple got a grab of that one. And a free souvenir to head back home. Mayfield still ahead in the count here in the third baseman. 0-2 once more. Got him swinging. Change up in the dirt. Rodriguez will clean it up. Six straight swing strikeouts for the money man.
2: He tunnels that changeup and slider both so well. It's hard to pick it up out of the hand. He does such a good job of hiding it, too, prior to its release point. He releases all three of his pitches, fastball, changeup, and that slider from similar leverage points. It is just keeping everyone off their toes right now.
1: Danny DeAndrade, first pitch swing, lifts it foul. What a stretch it has been for Cash. Started off this season, not allow a single base hit in his first two performances of the campaign. First three outings, not allow a single run. 0-1. Got him swinging. Another 0-2 count as the top hand there of DeAndrade came flying off the bat. And Mayfield peers in. Ready to go once again, still in his movement. 0-2, got him swinging again. 93 up and in. Cash Mayfield cannot be stopped. Eight up, eight down, seven straight swing strikeouts for Cash Mayfield.
2: Unbelievable. I mean, we got to start looking at other ways and words to describe. And let's go to our thesaurus. Just lights out stuff so far for an offense that had been scorching hot entering this series.
1: Luis Hernandez now, the nine-hole hitter, goes out of the first pitch. Finally makes some contact. Lifted down the first baseline. Jack Costello underneath it. And he makes the catch in shallow right field. Second straight outing for Cash Mayfield. Nine up, nine down to start the ball game. He has been magnificent. Fort Wayne 6, Cedar Rapids Zip. We head to the fourth. Andy Ockham's got your middle three next here on the Tin Caps Radio Network.
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2: About as good as it gets for Fort Wayne through the opening third in Game 4 of this six-game series here at Veterans Memorial Stadium. 6-0 Tin Caps, 9-up, 9-down for Cash Mayfield on the hill in Fort Wayne, getting a sixth spot in the top of the first inning. It'll be Jonathan Vastai leading things off against the Colonel right-hander, Michael Ross. First pitch of the inning, popped up, shallow left center field. And drifting over, Miguel Briseño into the gap, calling off the center fielder, Hadeem Jow, to make the catch. One pitch, one out for Ross here in the fourth.
1: Yeah, he has really settled down after a very tough first inning, right? There's not a lot of guys that can go out there after giving up six runs, face 10 batters in the opening frame, and see the other starter absolutely dominate on the other side and still keep the confidence, still keep the approach. He's looked good.
2: And Cason Wells now out of the nine spot. Eight straight retired for Ross. And first offering bounced in. Cason, RBI double in the first. Another guy who is just seeing it oh so well at the plate right now. That is double number six for him here on the season. Ross ready. Nine on the pitch clock. The 1-0 on its way. Is slow chopped on the ground right side. Charging in the second baseman, DeAndrade gathers, throws to first, not in time. There's the speed of Cason Wells. Another multi-hit game here this week on the road.
1: It has been incredible. Cason Wells has been able to do only in the ninth spot three times this season, and he's had multiple hits all three times. Again, he's been a guy who's stamping the top of the lineup this year for Jonathan Matthews, but he might have a good idea in keeping him in the bottom of the order instead.
2: His third straight two-hit game, now his eighth multi-hit game here in 2026. Flips it back to the top of the card here in Zach Evans. The first offering here to the Fort Wayne third baseman is chopped on the ground left side. Charging in Don Cone. The only play is to first. That's where he'll throw it. And up to second on the 5-3 put out is Cason Wells. There's two away.
1: At bare minimum here, you get a runner in scoring position. See what Rosemond Verdugo can do with two outs. Again, you force pressure on Ross right now. Just south of 60 pitches for the right-hander. It could be four straight days where a Cedar Rapids starter does not get through fully four innings. We'll see what happens.
2: And some action in the Colonel bullpen. That's the right-hander number 43, Christian Becerra, up and moving. We saw him on Tuesday, but more in just a cleanup role when Riley Quick was removed from the game in the second due to injury. Rosemond Verdugo, the batter for Fort Wayne. with a runner on second. First pitch swinging, comes up empty, chasing that one down in the dirt. And that was simple, like we mentioned, mop-up duty for Becerra. Got one out, threw 10 pitches, and then it was Jason Doktorczyk who threw five innings of one-hit, one-run baseball. That was massive for the Colonels in saving bullpen arms in the series opener. The 0-1 home is hit high in the air, deep left field. You can bet your bottom dollar on that one. A no-doubt two-run blast for Rosemond Verdugo. Back-to-back seasons that he has left the yard here at Veterans Memorial Stadium. It's 8-0 Tin Caps.
0: Take over the top 10 in career home runs. Rosemond Verdugo, man, that ball was just demolished.
2: And a two-out jack. Second home run for Fort Wayne today. A three-run round tripper that came for Kavaris Tears back in the first. My goodness, no doubt about that one. And it sets the table now for Carlos Rodriguez, who cuts and misses at the first pitch from Ross. 417 feet. Off the bat of Rosemond. Home run number six of the season. Five of those six have come away from Parkview Field. As the 0-1 up and away. And that home run distance is always presented by On the Mark, based in Fort Wayne, and providing professional land surveying and mapping solutions for residential, commercial, and public works. 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The 1-1 is too tall. Be McCoy on deck, King after him. Two more for the Caps. They now have eight runs on nine hits here on this Friday night. Ross peers in. Wheels and deals. And going after it is Rodriguez. Fly ball left field. It'll be Briseño over and to his right to make the one-handed catch and retire the side. Not before Rosemond Verdugo sends one over and out with two down, a two-run shot to make it 8-0. Bottom of the fourth coming up next right here on the Tin Caps Radio Network.
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2: Fort Wayne adds on to their lead as we head to the bottom of the fourth inning. Caps 8, Colonels nothing in this Friday night showdown. Cash Mayfield back to the mound, 9 up, 9 down for the Southpaw, number 4 prospect in the Padres system. Be Brandon Whitaker, Eduardo Tate, Hadeem Jow due up to face Cash. Left-hander ready, rocks and fires. A breaking ball down in the dirt. Count starts off 1-0. How about Rosemond Verdugo? Two-run shot with two down in the fourth. He's now one of 10 players all-time to eclipse the 20-home run mark in Fort Wayne franchise history. As Whitaker pops up the 1-0 on the right side of the infield. And in typical fashion, Rosemond Verdugo, the second baseman, getting his number called. He'll make the catch for out number one.
1: Right on cue. So many of those home runs have been to the pole side. There's only been three action that has gone the opposite way from. And that is why this Padres system just absolutely loves him. Can get underneath the ball, pull it down the line, and that ball was an absolute nuke.
2: Another fun matchup here. Eduardo Tait, Cash Mayfield. The first pitch, a fastball perfectly placed on the outside corner for strike one. And Taida, 250 hitter in 30 games last year with Cedar Rapids, has an extra base hit in two games this week as Mayfield's 0-1 misses upstairs. Number three prospect in the Twins system taking on the number four prospect in the Padres system. 1-1 breaker, cut on and missed. Way out in front of that slider was Taida.
1: Doesn't matter if it's a top prospect in baseball or anybody in this lineup. Cash Mayfield can go straight after and make him look silly.
2: 1-2. He got him swinging. 93 off the plate. Tight chases. Two up, two down. Mayfield has punched him out twice now tonight.
1: It's just ridiculous what he is doing right now. Nobody's been able to touch him.
2: And looking to make it 12 up, 12 down. He'll have to get through Hadeem Jow. Out in center field tonight. Also a strikeout victim of Mayfield. Back in the first. And Cash goes to the fastball that misses inside. And Jow hitless in his last three games. In the opening month of the campaign, he plated 11. 1-0 popped up right side and drifting into shallow right field. Turning around Cash Mayfield, or rather Jack Costello. It's going to be Kavarez Tears, right fielder, coming in to make the catch and retire the side. 12 up, 12 down for Mayfield here tonight in Cedar Rapids. Fort Wayne still leading 8-0 as we head to the fifth here on the Tin Caps Radio Network.
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8: All you have to do is go on Instagram, follow Amazing Tyler Wood, and take a
2: look. First call to the bullpen here in this Friday night matchup. It's going to be the Cedar Rapids Colonels and the skipper, Brian Meyer, making a call to the stable. Right-hander number 43, Christian Becerra, into the ballgame. He will face Alex McCoy in the middle of this Tin Cap order. 8-0 Fort Wayne. Thus far, first pitch, too tall, and Alex ahead, one ball, no strikes. Pitching change is always brought to you by Shaw Law, Fort Wayne's injury attorneys. Call or text 260-ALL-7s for a free consultation from Shaw Law. Becerra out of the wind, the 1-0, is fouled off. Yeah, second time seeing Becerra this week. Metchin came into the game Tuesday in relief with two outs in the second inning with Riley Quick, the starter, having to exit due to thumb cramping. And got one out on 10 pitches, and that's all we saw from Christian the rest of the way. Nods signs of approval to his catcher, Hernandez. The 1-1 is down and away. A native of West Hills, California, 10th game appeared into the season, all out in relief. Attended Cal. It was a 12th round pick of the Twins back in 2024. And went to a pretty good high school out in California as well. The 2-1 to McCoy is lined over the glove. The shortstop, Whitaker, and into left field. Another multi-hit game for Alex McCoy. He's 2-for-3.
0: You can't stop Alex McCoy. You can only slow him down. Tough stretch last week, but man, he has figured things out. So much about the spin. How would he adjust the breaking ball? He's had no issue this week.
2: And now Lamar King Jr. extended his on-base streak to 26 games with his infield single back in the first. That base knock there for Alex McCoy hit number 10 of the ball game for Fort Wayne. First offering to Lamar is fouled off. Yeah, Christian Becerra went to a school, Harvard Westlake. You heard of that one before?
0: It's pretty solid.
2: Yeah, produced some pretty good big leaguers. Jack Flaherty, Lucas Giolito, former Fort Wayne Tin Cap, Max Fried, and of course, the best defensive center fielder in baseball, Pete Crow Armstrong. McCoy takes off the 0-1. Is in there for a strike. Throw to second, not in time. A great jump there by Alex. Almost thought he was going to get picked off by Becerra. Thought he left too early, but Christian never paid attention. And it's an easy steal of second base.
0: Yeah, he's frustrated right now at Jaime Ferrer, not yelling at him whatsoever to try to pick over. It seemed like McCoy was nearly going to fall over himself how hard he was leaning.
2: So now runner in scoring position for Fort Wayne with nobody out in the top of the fifth. Nothing at two, the count on King. And he takes ball one up in the zone. And it's here's on deck, Costello after him. Fort Wayne, if you're just joining us, getting 6 of their 8 runs in the first frame. They sent 10 to the plate in that inning. And McCoy, a 2-step lead off second. Working near the bag is the second baseman, De Andrade. The 1-2. He got him swinging. King chasing a breaking ball, can't connect with a barrel, and there's one down. Fans, a reminder, you can always stay connected with the Tin Caps online. Like the Tin Caps on Facebook and follow at Tin Caps on Instagram, X, and TikTok for the latest news and fun. And, of course, TinCaps.com is your hub for everything Tin Caps. It'll be Lamar King Jr. after striking out, setting the way for Kavaris Tears. 3-run shot for him back in the first. And goes after the first pitch, shoots it in the air to right field, and this is going to get into the alleyway and keep rolling. McCoy's going to score. Tears up to second. It's a 2-hit game for Kavaris Tears with a couple of extra base hits. 9-0 Fort Wayne.
0: This is the KT we were expecting going into this season. Keeping the front shoulder through, throwing out the hands, and finding the barrel. Was such an incredible hitter to the University of Tennessee. It's been a tough blip out here to the high A level, but hopefully this is a big confidence boost for the rest of this season.
2: So 17 hits for Tears this season, 11 of them now have gone for extra bases. Was hitless in his last 3 entering play today and appearing to hit his stride once again. Jack Costello now, another double for him in this series. That came back in the first as well. First pitch, breaking ball at the top of the zone. That's in there for strike one. And Costello now in 141 games as a Tin Cap, 62 runs driven in across the last 2 seasons. Looking to add to that total here. Long pause. The 0-1. Catches the inside corner. Nice slider there from Becerra. Count nothing and two.
0: Now, him and Braden Carpathios last year were the two best in these spots. Runners in scoring position and out or two. Find a way to get the ball to the outfield. A guy showcases a guy who is a 4-year college bat. Kind of understands the zone overall. Very low strikeout rate. It's a perfect guy in this spot in the back half of this order.
2: And looking to get Fort Wayne to 10-plus runs for the second straight night and for just the third time all season. 0-2 pitch, check swing. Did it go? Yes, on the appeal. Out to Malik Coleman. 2 down this inning for Becerra, both via the punch-out.
0: Another tough one there for Costello. Not sure if the pitch was a strike a couple innings ago in the third that I got it rung up on there. And Costello definitely thought he held up on that one.
2: And Jonathan Vanstein now, nothing for 2 in the game so far. Steps in for his third plate appearance today. Tears a good leadoff second. Working in his back pocket is the shortstop, Brandon Whitaker. First pitch to Johnny, waved on and missed. And he left the yard in the series opener. Did so on a 1-2 pitch. Said he was sitting spin because that's what this Cedar Rapids staff goes to pretty often in two-strike counts. Looking to spark some more two-out magic for the Caps here today. The 0-1 from Becerra is up and away. Count evens at a ball and a strike. Yeah, Michael Ross, four innings as the starter, nine hits, eight runs. They were all earned. Didn't walk a tin cap, punched out four on 61 pitches. The 1-1 will have to wait. Pickoff move to second. Tears gets back in there just under the tag applied by Brandon Winokur. That was oh so close.
3: Yeah, he is really lucky he got back in there. Just got the, I think it was the sliding mitt on the left hand underneath that tag by Winokur. Barely got the edge of it on the white bag.
2: But a ball and a strike on the Fort Wayne shortstop. Vastrein out of the eighth spot in the card today. The next pitch is a fastball up and away. 95 there from Becerra. And looking more at Christian. Last season for single-A Fort Myers, 13 appearances, 8 starts, a 2.9 ERA. Not too bad down there in the Florida State League. And he'll step off an inside move. Doesn't throw over to second, but just checking in on Tears once more.
3: Yeah, in a league that has seen some real tough pitching at times. Mainly hitter-dominated league out there in the FSL. And really impressed with what he was able to do.
2: 2-1 offering, cut on and missed. Vastine now will have to battle with two strikes. Kaysen Wells on deck, top of the order, and Zach Evans to follow. Fort Wayne picked up a couple of runs with two down in the fourth on a two-run shot off the bat of Rosemond Verdugo. Becerra ready, hands at the belt buckle. The 2-2 is down in the dirt. Vastine lays off.
3: You gotta love it here in the eighth spot. Setting things up for Kaysen Wells right behind him. Two separate full counts worked today. Bare minimum, what are the numbers have been for Vastine? He's put together some solid at-bats.
2: Three balls, two strikes, two outs, runner on second, 9-0 Fort Wayne. Top five. The payoff pitch, he got him swinging. Back to the slider, Vastine cannot connect. Three punch outs for Christian Becerra in the fifth, not before Fort Wayne gets a couple of hits and an RBI double from Kavaris Tears. Bottom five we go, Tin Caps 9, Colonels nothing here on the Tin Caps Radio Network.
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2: Just for good measure, the Tin Caps giving Cash Mayfield even more run support on this Friday night. 9-0 Fort Wayne as we head to the bottom of the fifth inning. Andy Ockham, the man on my left, Jaden Taylor. Adam Lundy is our studio producer tonight back in the Summit City. 4-5-6 spots due up for the Colonels. It'll be Jaime Ferrer here to face Mayfield. First pitch swinging, fouls it off to our right. Count begins, 0-1. And Ferrer, 9 home runs on the season, tied for the league lead. He had his 6-game hit streak snapped yesterday. 0-1 pitch fouled off once again down the first base line. And back-to-back games, Fort Wayne throwing the first punch early and throwing it big. The 0-2. He got him swinging. 94 on the fastball. And there's one away. And Mayfield continuing to not miss a beat.
15: Right fielder.
2: He's been oh so good. That's strikeout number 9 here tonight. And it'll bring up Yasser Mercedes. 13 up, 13 down for Cash. The first pitch is upstairs. Now most strikeouts in a game this season, and that ties his career high. The 1-0 is lined into left field and down for a base hit. Mercedes making his high A debut earlier this week on Tuesday, and he spoils Mayfield's fun here with a one-out knock of the fifth. Cash still has the double play ball at his disposal here, and he'll face Miguel Briseño.
0: Yeah, you can see a little bit of the shoulders going back in the fourth. And some frustration there. You had such a great start to this one. Finally giving up your first base hit. But again, kind of loosens things a little bit. Got to deal with the runner. We'll see what a little bit of adversity does for him.
2: Briseño, right-handed batter. First pitch upstairs for ball one. Shocking, also a strikeout victim of Mayfield, went down swinging back in the second. Costello holding on the runner at first. The 1-0 is perfectly placed on the inside corner to even the count.
3: Again, back to that changeup. He's just sequenced things so well today, and he's been comfortable, still working quick, even in to this fifth inning.
2: Looks over at first. Now the 1-1. Runners off, swung on and missed. Throw down to second by Rodriguez is high. Mercedes into second safely with a stolen bag. First time tonight, Colonels have had a runner in scoring position.
3: Yeah, solid jump that time, especially against the lefty. I think he knew Mayfield was pretty set on the batter here in Briseño and got off to a great start.
2: And for Briseño, has a hit in 7 of his last 8 games, has 3 doubles in this series. As home plate umpire Parker Powell once again asking to reset the pitch clock. Caps looking for back-to-back wins after dropping the first two in this series. 1-2 pitch is popped up shallow left field, drawing out the shortstop Bastine. Coming in McCoy, who's going to take it? It will be Alex McCoy to make a one-handed catch for out number 2.
3: And once again, going to test him. Top of the zone there. And just got underneath that. Briseño's been a red-hot bat, as you mentioned. Couple doubles yesterday. A real big addition to the middle of this infield and a little bit to the outfield as well defensively. And Mayfield now just one out away for another scoreless inning.
2: And if he wants 5 scoreless, he's got to get through Raindon Cone, the right-handed hitting third baseman. The first pitch is cut on and missed. There's that changeup once again. We've seen a couple of bodies down the left field line of the Fort Wayne bullpen, at least stretching and moving around, so you got to wonder if this will be the final inning for Mayfield here tonight. A couple looks back to second. The 0-1 is fouled off the back foot.
3: Yeah, I think if he hadn't given up that base hit, there might have been a thought to go out for this sixth inning where his pitch count is at. His next offering will be his 56th of the day. You normally hover him around 65 to 70, so you're literally liking what he's been able to do, but probably going to be the end of the line here.
2: No balls, 2 strikes, 2 outs, a runner on second. Here's the pitch, and a bouncer on the left side, backing up Zach Evans, the third baseman, gathers and throws to first in time to retire the side. When in doubt, you can bank on Cash. 5 scoreless innings here tonight at Veterans Memorial Stadium. We head to the 6th, Fort Wayne 9, Cedar Rapids nothing here on the Tin Caps Radio Network.
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2: 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Fort Wayne 9, Cedar Rapids nothing as we make our way to the top of inning number 6. Christian Becerra back on the mound for Cedar Rapids, and the batter is Cason Wells. First pitch, up and away, ball one. 5 innings of scoreless baseball for Cash Mayfield tonight. He's punched out 9, did give up his first hit in the bottom of the 5th inning, a one-out single off the bat of Yasser Mercedes. And the 1-0 upstairs, Wells in the driver's seat at 2 balls and no strikes. Beautiful night for baseball here in the city of Five Seasons. Only series between Fort Wayne and Cedar Rapids here in the 2026 campaign. The 2-0 is on the outer black for strike one. And we love coming out here. It's awesome press box set up for us. Cool, historic ballpark vibes. The only thing we don't really care about is having to make the trek all the way out here. It's the furthest west point in this league. The 2-1 delivery is cut on and missed.
0: Yeah, cool thing too, it's the same name as the old stadium in Fort Wayne, and Veterans Memorial Stadium, actually .2 version of this stadium out here in central Iowa.
2: Count even, 2 balls, 2 strikes on Wells. Here's the pitch, and a little flare out to left field. It's going to dunk down for a base hit. Wells takes a wide turnaround first. He'll head back. It's a 3-hit game for Cason Wells.
0: I know he's been so good at the top of the order and such a table set for the rest of this group, but keep it down in the 9 spot. Have him there all throughout the rest of this season. It really feels like you have a real potent bat in the 9 spot to set up guys like this in Zach Evans.
2: The double leadoff man. It could either bring up a guy like Evans right now or Justin DeCristio, who just joined the team earlier this week. First pitch to Zach, comes up empty on that swing. 12 hits now for Fort Wayne here this evening. And the last two nights, they've scored 20 runs. Good leadoff first for Wells. Long pause. 3 on the pitch clock, still nothing from Becerra, the 0-1. Another cut and a miss. Evans chasing down in the dirt once more.
0: And you don't think about it too much on Wednesday because Fort Wayne lost by 1-4-3, but 13 more hits in that one, too. So 36 hits now in the last 3 games.
2: The 0-2. And down in the dirt, nice block there by Luis Hernandez. First time we're seeing him work behind the plate this week. One of 3 catchers on this roster, along with Hadeem Jow and Eduardo Tait. So Jow's had a game behind the dish and 2 out in center field. Hernandez get behind the plate here tonight. Tait has caught a pair thus far. You'd have to imagine Tait's going to catch at least one more over the weekend, and then maybe you see Jow as well. 1 ball, 2 strikes, nobody out on Evans. And that pitch will have to wait. Pickoff move to first, diving back in as Wells.
0: Yeah, it's so tough for Hernandez. You're going up against 2 different top 30 catchers in this system. Got to make the most of your opportunities.
2: And Fort Wayne trotting 3 catchers out as well. We see that with Lamar King, Carlos Rodriguez, and Oswaldo Linares. Another long pause from Becerra. Now the 1-2. is bounced in. Nice backhanded stop there by Hernandez. Becerra's complete opposite of Cash Mayfield. Cash is fire at home, get the ball back, and get right back to work on the rubber. Becerra will take the full time he has allotted out on the slab. As sun beginning to set, we are also close to those summer baseball nights. I just simply cannot wait, and we're looking forward to getting back to Parkview Field next week for a series with the Dayton Dragons. 2-2 is just downstairs.

0: not something you saw in the first couple weeks of this season.
1: And one of the two hot bats of the night to really look at for Fort Wayne here is Rosemon Verdugo. 2 for 3, a two-run shot his last time up in the fourth, also doubled in the first. Verdugo swings at the first pitch but taps it foul down the third base line. That is Luis Mendez occupying the third base coach's box, and Justin DiCricio is the first base coach for Fort Wayne here this evening. It's been cool to have the position players work in over at first base. Zach Evans got to be the first base coach on Tuesday. The two games since, it has been Jake Cunningham, but it is DiCricio's turn over there tonight. Becerra back on the rubber, the 0-1. Is cut on and missed. Healthy hack there for Verdugo. And Rodriguez on deck. McCoy after him. And 9 runs on 12 hits. Fort Wayne getting 6 runs in the first, 2 in the fourth, and they got one last inning. And now Becerra will step off and reset on the back of the rubber. That is Yason Sanchez, number 38, warming up right now down the right field line for Cedar Rapids. The 0-2 is another one rolled foul down the third base side. So it'll be interesting to see how Cedar Rapids navigates. There's still a lot of outs they got to get in this game, and then they got to cover 18 more innings at the very least over the weekend.
0: Yeah, outside of Sanchez, I think there's maybe one or two more arms available in this bullpen today. Sam Rashard could be one of them. Cole Pesce could be one of them. Both of those went multiple innings 2 nights ago against Fort Wayne.
1: Man, are they really going to need Dayson Hill, the number 6 prospect in the Twins system, to have a deep start tomorrow night? Another 0-2 down in the zone for a ball. Snap throw the first, and in there standing safely is Zach Evans.
0: Yeah, Jaime Ferrer nearly overran that one. Had to go flailing just to get in front of that ball and not have it sail into right.
1: And just reaching the 8 o'clock hour, local time here in Cedar Rapids. 9 o'clock back in Fort Wayne on the Eastern time zone. Verdugo battling in a 2-strike count. Here's the pitch. And taken outside. And just a couple of times we'll be in the central time zone here this season. And making the way back out to Iowa and Quad Cities. It's just the only road series for this team in the month of August. And take on those River Bandits, the high A affiliate of the Kansas City Royals. The 2-2 home is shot back up the middle and through for a base hit. Initially, heading back towards second was Wells, unsure if that line drive was going to get down. So everyone's going to go station to station. The bases are loaded with nobody out here in the top of inning number 6.
0: And just another multi-hit night for Rosemon Verdugo. We've seen a lot of guys in this roster, the time continually ticking away to see if they're going to finally jump up to the double-A level. Rosemon was one of those guys, and I think he's very, very soon from jumping up to San Antonio.
1: And that's going to be the last pitch thrown by Christian Becerra tonight. Out comes the skipper with the high sock. Brian Meyer. 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Bases loaded, nobody out there, threatening once again, and we'll be back in 90 seconds right here on the Tin Caps Radio Network.
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2: Pitcher number 7, Carlos
3: Rodriguez. A Shawla pitching change for Cedar Rapids here in the top of the sixth inning with the bases full of Tin Caps and nobody out. It'll be Carlos Rodriguez out of the three spot for Fort Wayne to face the new right-hander, number 38, Yason Sanchez. It's the first time we're seeing Sanchez here in this series. 9-0 Caps on this Friday night. The first offering is swung on and missed. Nice slider there from Sanchez. Ninth appearance of the season. All have been in relief. He's got a 1.69 ERA, and opponents are batting 2.14 against the 25-year-old out of the Dominican Republic. The 0-1 is bounced foul right behind home plate. And all three base runners held responsible by Christian Becerra, who I think Cedar Rapids was hoping to get a little bit more out of here tonight. Their bullpen already short-staffed heading into the weekend. Two-strike toss from Sanchez is outside. An advantage Fort Wayne, right? Not going to complain whatsoever if Cedar Rapids is going to struggle to piece together outs over the next two games after tonight. And Sanchez working hand-in-hand with his catcher Hernandez now comes set. The 1-2 to C-Rod. Is a slow roller left side of the infield, charging in Don Cohn. Gloves, throws to first in time, but a run comes in to score. Kaysen Wells touches home. It's 10-0 Fort Wayne, back-to-back nights, where the Caps have played a double-digit run.
4: Yeah, you'll take it there for C-Rod, just moving a runner in, adding on to this lead. Honestly, for Fort Wayne, up by this much. Again, the approach so much this year has been go after the first pitch you see that's over the heart of the plate. I don't think it's a bad idea if you allow these counts to continue to rise here. Maybe at most five more arms available the rest of this weekend for Cedar Rapids.
3: Alex McCoy, the batter, and will take the first pitch low and away. Just about being professional, working deep counts, getting runners on, putting these colonel arms in high leverage situations. Fort Wayne has had the leadoff man reach three times tonight, and the leadoff man has come around to score every time he has reached base in this game. The 1-0 to Alex is off the plate once more. And total flip of the script from what we saw Wednesday afternoon when 17 were left on the bags by Tin Cap hitters. And four of those innings had the bases loaded, and all were with less than two outs. The 2-0 home is cut on and missed. 94-mile-an-hour fastball there from Sanchez.
4: Yeah, that was the one to go. A couple pitches way out. Finally see a meaty fastball near the heart of the plate, but had some tail to that arm side, and it's what got McCoy on top of it.
3: And Verdugo on second, Evans on third. Fort Wayne looking to toss up another crooked number on that right field video board. 2-1 pitch gets away from the catcher Hernandez, and coming in to score is Evans. Verdugo up to third. It's 11-0 Tin Caps.
4: You got to be really thinking deep in that Cedar Rapids bullpen right now. If you're Brian Meyer, as well as the two pitching coaches, Eric Coolio and Hunter Townsend, what has got to be the thought process? How do you go to the rest of this bullpen? Or are we at a night where we see a position player coming out to throw?
3: I was just going to pose the question to you. I think we are. If I had to say yes or no right now, I'm willing to say we are going to see a position player for the first time in a Tin Cap game this season, whether for Fort Wayne or against, beyond the hill. 3-1 pitch, low in the zone, ball four. Third time on base today for Alex McCoy. They are on the corners with one out.
4: I think it's likely.
3: I would say extremely likely. We're only in the sixth inning. It's a long sit right now for Cash Mayfield, and we do have some action in the Fort Wayne bullpen. And a low pitch count, you're wondering, okay, maybe he runs back out there for the sixth, but with a long stay, Brian Salazar, the left-hander, has grabbed baseball. He is up and moving. First pitch to Lamar King Jr., a rocket through the hole into left field for a base hit. Verdugo's going to score, and stay hot, Lamar. 12-0 Fort Wayne, the most runs that the Tin Caps have scored in a game this season.
4: Man, this offense that looked so slight, that looked so minimal, even last week winning four games up against Beloit, what a flip this has been. Everybody has been able to fine-tune their swing, find the barrel. The heat has really risen out here in Cedar Rapids, and so have these bats. What a stretch it has been the last couple of days.
3: 12 runs on 14 hits compared to no runs on one hit. And Kavars Tears now steps into the left-handed batter's box. First pitch swinging, bouncer on the ground, right side. De Andrade to second, one. Winokur to first. They got him. That'll be an inning ending 4-6-3 double play. Not before Fort Wayne adds on three more for good measure. And they lead it 12-0 as we head to the bottom of the sixth from Veterans Memorial Stadium right here on the Tin Caps Radio Network.
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3: Pitching change for Fort Wayne. First time tonight, Johnny Matthews has had to make a call to the bullpen. It's all caps here in this Friday night showdown from Veterans Memorial Stadium. Fort Wayne 12, Cedar Rapids nothing. Brian Salazar, the new pitcher into the ballgame. He will face Danny DeAndrade. And first offering perfectly placed at the top of the zone for strike one. Andy Ockham alongside Jaden Taylor. Adam Lundy spinning the dials for us as our studio producer back in Fort Wayne here tonight. Salazar's 0-1 is a roller through the right side and over the glove of Rosman Verdugo. And a squeak into right field, hit number two of the night for Cedar Rapids.
4: Yeah, Rosman Verdugo just a little bit too far up the middle, playing to the pole side of DeAndrade. I like, though, you look here at Fort Wayne. Brian Salazar going back out there as a lefty. He's been a guy that can get you two or three innings of work, and that kind of same funky look with the slider that's really tough to pick up.
3: How about Cash Mayfield? Five innings, one hit, no runs, no walks. He struck out a season-high 9. That ties his career high in strikeouts as a professional, and did so in just 56 pitches. Luis Fernandez now the batter, the right-handed hitting catcher. He'll take strike one on the inside corner. Shawlaw pitching change here for the Caps, brought to you by Shawlaw, Fort Wayne's injury attorneys. 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The 0-1 here from Brian Salazar to Hernandez is popped up. Foul territory, first base side. It'll be Jack Costello calling off Carlos Rodriguez. The wind taking that right near the foul line, but Jack's able to make the catch for out number one. Back to the top of the Cedar Rapids order. For the third time around, it'll be the shortstop, Brandon Winokur.
4: And they're actually going to put that one down to Rosman Verdugo as an error.
3: Wow.
4: That's a tough one. I really thought it was a tough play for Doogie to get into the outfield on that one, but he'll take it. Still a one-hitter, I guess, for Fort Wayne.
3: We've had a couple of questions on hits versus errors this week here on the road. That's another interesting one. First offering to Whitaker will have to wait. They have the runner to Andrade, picked off at first. Costello gathers, fires to second in time. But wait, we're getting time called from Parker Powell. I don't know what they're going to do. I thought they were going to issue a balk. I don't know now. What is the call here?
4: Yeah, they're calling a balk, I think, was the call that time. And Neek came up a little bit too quickly for Salazar. Didn't say that he was fully coming towards the plate. I think that was the thought. Neek came up and slightly worked towards home, then worked back in the pickoff move. And a free bag there for D'Andrade.
3: So runner in scoring position with less than two down for Whitaker. Whitaker yesterday, not in the lineup, just the second time he has not been in the card for Brian Meyer all season. It's been a staple at the top of the order for the Colonels. And first offering up and away. Whitaker hitting .405 this month in 11 games after being a .198 hitter in April. He's got more hits in May than in 11 games than in all of April, which he played 23 contests. Salazar's 1-0. Is a fastball on the inner edge for strike one.
4: And he needed a really good start to this season. Long year of over 140 games between two stints here with Cedar Rapids as well as the Arizona Fall League. Still a young guy. High school pick a couple years ago. He's got a real high ceiling.
3: The 1-1. A swing and a miss. Back-to-back weeks, the Tin Caps have faced shortstops of this stature, right? 6'5", big dudes. Iva Arquette last week for Beloit at home, and Whitaker, the frame, really stands out more than anything. One ball, two strikes with one out and a runner on second. And now Whitaker will call time. And Eduardo Tait on deck. And then Hadeem Jow after him. Salazar ready. 1-2 is up and away. And Salazar pitching in his 13th game of the season. He's now tying Clay Edmondson for the most appearances made by a Fort Wayne arm thus far in 2026. The break even. He got him swinging. Awkward looking cut there on a breaking ball, and there's two down.
4: And there is that slider. I arguably think that is the best off-speed pitch by a Fort Wayne reliever here in this system right now. It is absolutely disgusting, especially into righties. It's so tough just to find the barrel underneath that one. If you're lucky, you're going to top it on the ground to third.
3: Eduardo Tait now in a lefty-on-lefty battle, looking to keep this thing scoreless. On the Cedar Rapids end is Brian Salazar. First pitch fastball, and connecting with the zone there, a called strike, count 0-1. And for Fort Wayne, when we get to the 7th, 7-8-9, Costello, Bastine, Wells will be due up. The 0-1, a slider cut on and missed. Count quickly, nothing at 2, here on the designated hitter, Tait.
2: And that's your ticket, hit to serve pro.
3: Tait, nothing for 2 today, pair of punch outs, looking to avoid the hat trick. Here in game 4 of this series, he'll now call time to the home plate umpire, Parker Powell. Out on second day, Andrade working in his back pocket. Keeping him close near the bag is the Fort Wayne shortstop, Jonathan Bastine. A two-strike toss. And nearly went, did tight there on another slider. Held off, though. Count 1-2.
4: I like that, though. You go out of the slider, I think raise him up and in. High and tight fastball, see if he'll chase.
3: Still ahead in the count is Salazar. The 1-2. Check swing on a slider. Did he go? No on the appeal. Out to our field umpire tonight, Malik Coleman. And really making Salazar work for this third out in the sixth. 2-2. And just downstairs with a fastball from 0-2 to full here on Eduardo Tait.
4: Will not be surprised to see another slider here. You've nearly got him a couple of times, and they're going to have to give one over the part of the zone here, nearly at the bottom rail.
3: 3-2, two outs, runner on second. The payoff pitch is lifted in the air down the left field line. This one will tail out of play and find the seats. And just waiting to see that ball bounce back down on the awning and into the field box seats down the left field line here at Veterans Memorial Stadium. It's been a great night for baseball. This crowd's been awesome despite the home team getting knocked around the yard. 12-0 Fort Wayne if you're just tapping in on 1380 The Fan. Another 3-2 is low and outside, ball four. Hard-earned walk for Tait, putting runners on first and second with two down. Fans, a reminder, when we get back home to Parkview Field next week against those Dayton Dragons, at Parkview Field is more than baseball. It's the perfect setting for companies, individuals, and nonprofits. 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Runners on first and second, two away. It'll bring up the right-handed hitting center fielder, Hadeem Jow. First pitch from Salazar, a slider on the inside corner. That's there for strike one. And Jow tonight, 0 for 2. Looking to avoid being hitless in his last four games. And breaking ball on the 0-1, fouled off his back foot. Another two-strike count here in this inning for Salazar. Can he put him away? The kick and the pitch. A bouncer, that is a fair ball down the third baseline and into left field. One run's going to score. Tait getting the stop sign at third base. And snapping hitless Trout and the scoreless Trout is Hadeem Jow. It's 12-1 on that RBI double.
4: And this crowd finally something to cheer about after a tough start to this one for those Colonels. Not a bad pitch. Bottom of the zone, trying to get him to roll over, but just snuck it down that third baseline. Solid swing by Jow, and Evans unable to get there into the corner.
3: So now runners on second and third with two down. Cedar Rapids just looking to chip away at this deficit, and here's the cleanup man, Jaime Ferrer. Infield playing back. With two down in the frame, no action in the Fort Wayne bullpen. First offering, a fastball high in the zone. Ferrer taking all the way, and out comes the catcher, Carlos Rodriguez, for a quick one-on-one conversation. It's not the way Fort Wayne wanted things to go after passing the baton from Cash Mayfield, hoping Salazar could get at least a couple of innings of clean work tonight. This bullpen's in a lot better shape than the Cedar Rapids one in terms of having arms available and how they're projecting to have guys ready to go over the weekend.
4: Yeah, yesterday just three arms were. A couple days ago, they had four in that Wednesday matchup, but we haven't seen anybody for Fort Wayne go more than two innings thus far this series out of the pen. Salazar inning of work back in the series opener. Three up, three down, did it in less than 15 pitches too. So Matthews has done a great job in allowing everybody to get about an inning early on. That way, if they need to go elongated frames later in the weekend, they can.
3: Salazar back after the conference. The 1-0 pitch is swung on and missed. Whatever Rodriguez said must have worked out a bit for him there. Count evens at a ball and a strike.
4: Yeah, these two are pretty close, both Venezuelan natives, and they'll go back and forth joking with each other all the time down to the bullpen.
3: So it's Tait on third and Jow on second. The 1-1 is upstairs. Two balls and a strike are count now. And for Jow, that was his fifth double, 14th run driven in here in 2026. Fort Wayne really hoping Salazar can make it through this frame. 2-1 breaker and an ugly swing and a miss there from Ferrer to even the count. And that's what Salazar can do with that slider, especially against right-handed hitters. When he aims it at the back foot, he's got the ability to generate some really ugly cuts and misses. Now let's see if he can get another one of those right here. The 2-2. And lifted in the air left center field. This is going to split the gap and get down. Tait scores, as does Jow. Wide turnaround. First for Ferrer. He'll make his way back. It's a three-run bottom of the sixth inning for Cedar Rapids. 12-3 our score.
4: Yeah, Cap's still up big, but it's a hard feeling right now for Salazar. I think he slipped on the mound a little bit that time on the throw. That might have been the difference, Mark, in having that one hang over the top of the plate. Well, yeah, need an arm in the bullpen to get ready to go, possibly to have Salazar out of this one.
3: As Will Barmett up and moving for Fort Wayne. And now right-handed hitter in Yasser Mercedes. We mentioned this off the top of the broadcast with Mayfield starting today for the Caps. The only left-handed batter in the lineup for Brian Meyer is Eduardo Taillé. First pitch to Mercedes downstairs. Ball one. And fourth straight week seeing a Western Division opponent. Started the run at home a few weeks ago against Wisconsin, then on the road against South Bend, at home against Beloit, and here against these Colonels. 1-0 pitch, down and in. As we continually mention, we're back home next week. Get a break from the West Division. We'll see the High A affiliate of the Cincinnati Reds and the Dayton Dragons. First of three series between the Caps and the Dragons here in 2026. The 2-0 is on the inside corner for strike one.
4: And we'll see how the rest of the weekend goes, but may very well be back-to-back weeks where Fort Wayne is facing a team red hot going into this series. Dayton, a couple of series wins the last 2 weeks. Alfredo Duno has been a big bat. Their pitching staff has been solid as well.
3: 2-1 pitch, down and in. It's a team that's looking to fight with everything they got just to try and keep up with Great Lakes atop of the Eastern Division standings here so far in the first half. Three balls, one strike, two outs, runner on first. And the pitch is down in the dirt, ball four. The inning continues here for Cedar Rapids. Runners on first and second. Miguel Briseño up to the plate. He'll be the eighth batter in the inning for the Colonels.
4: And I think if this score was not a nine-run cushion for Fort Wayne right now, you'd easily see Jonathan Matthews go out there and have Salazar's day be done. We can see him right now shaking his head a little bit. This is a spot where you needed at least to keep things in, allow Salazar to get you an inning or two, to allow your bullpen to feel comfortable for the next 2 days. That's how the conversation right now for Yormer. Just simply going out there and said, hey, got to get me one more out. Got to get me one more out and your night's done.
3: 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Meeting adjourned. And here is the left fielder, Miguel Briseño, 0-2 here tonight. And now time called by the catcher, Carlos Rodriguez. And home plate umpire, Parker Powell, now getting back to his post behind the dish. Sun is fully set. Lights are on here in game four of this series. First pitch, perfectly placed for strike one.
4: Just a picturesque evening for baseball. Really cool. Sun going down just beyond left field. The whole night has been a great one to watch, especially for Fort Wayne's offense.
3: Here's pitch number 30 of the inning from Salazar. It's a slider low and in to even the count. Especially with the pitch count rising, this should and very well will be the only inning we see for Salazar tonight. The only question is, will he make it out of the frame? Here comes a 1-1. And lifted in the air, right field line, tailing foul, and it will get out of play.
4: Yeah, 32 pitches now for Salazar. I would be very surprised if this is not his final batter, no matter what. And a tough frame. He's been really good this season. And one of the best with that slider, just a couple pitches hung over the heart of the plate, and he's fallen down way too much tonight.
3: And Briseño struck out swinging in the second, flew out to left field his last time up an inning ago. As mentioned, the eighth batter in the box here for the Colonels in the sixth. Brian set. 1-2. And in and out of the glove, he got him swinging. Drop third. Rodriguez up with it. And now Parker Powell going to call Briseño out. He already dropped the bat, made a motion like he was going back to the first base dugout. So that'll wrap things up in the sixth. Not before Cedar Rapids chips away at the deficit. They add three to snap the shutout bid for Fort Wayne tonight. Two-thirds of the way home here at Veterans Memorial Stadium. Fort Wayne 12, Cedar Rapids 3. Jane Taylor will take you the rest of the way here on the Tin Caps Radio Network.
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4: 15 combined runs on 18 hits. Six innings through and game four of this series between Fort Wayne and Cedar Rapids. Fort Wayne leading 12-3 as we head here to the seventh. Jack Costello lead things off as first pitch up and in, nearly clipped him. Just got off the glove of Hernandez and rolled to the backstop. Fort Wayne has scored in each of their last three innings. Two in the fourth, one more helped out in the fifth by an RBI double by Kavaris Tears. Then three more in the sixth. The Colonels finally on the board the first time today. Three in the home half of the frame. 1-0. Inside, two balls and no strikes. Here to the first baseman, Jack Costello. The base is clear back in the first. Had his third double of this series. Later scored on the RBI two-bagger by Kason Wells. Head the count here on Yason Sanchez. The pitch, fastball, outer edge. And Fort Wayne, a massive first inning. Six runs on seven hits. They added on two runs on two hits in the fourth. One run on a pair of knocks in the fifth. And three more on three hits in the sixth inning. The most runs they've scored in a game this season is right here tonight. 2-1, Costello unloads in a breaking ball. They got on top of it, and it's 2-2.
3: That's when you're tippy cap to Sanchez. A 2-1 breaking ball with that much spin. Typically don't see that often in the Midwest League, and just a well-executed pitch there.
4: And it's really the only true off-speed pitch he's got. Fastball, sinker, changeup. There was that slider. After being down 2-0, here's the 2-2. It's a fastball just below the knees. But Costello has worked the count full. And only the third time today a Cap batter has worked it to its brink. Jonathan Mastin, who waits on deck, has already done it twice today, but sadly struck out both times. Here's the payoff pitch. Got him swinging. Another slider looking dirty from Sanchez. And Costello goes down on strikes.
3: It's the age-old question we've had to ask a lot this week of, when there is a long inning, how is the pitcher going to come out and respond? And really efficient there with Sanchez, especially after falling behind a count, throwing some 2-1 spin and going back to what they're on the two-strike count.
4: Now Sanchez returns here for his second inning of work. Had to mop things up a little bit for Christian Becerra last inning, who did not record a single out. Christian, that one hit the outer edge, and therefore a strike. Jonathan Mastin, 0-3 today. A lone tin cap here this evening that has not reached. Everybody else has found a way on, or at least to make an impact in some way here tonight. Now one pitch from Sanchez. Outside, 1-1. And Fort Wayne, their bullpen still active. Ovar Met still throwing for the Caps after Brian Salazar giving up a couple of base hits, three runs, also a pair of walks in his lone frame tonight. 1-1 pitch. Up and inside, but on the top of the zone. Vastine, not a fan of that call.
3: 94, it's got some cut to it, too. It moves from Sanchez. An awkward release slot. Now he drops down. It's not full three-quarter. It's not over the top either. Very deceptive.
4: They need Sanchez to really put together more than inning a third of work. Here's the 1-2 pitch. Outside. And last two appearances have gone two innings for the right-hander. He's been a solid arm this season. Ninth appearance for the 6'2" righty, 25-year-old, out of the DR. Peers back in, and the break even. Bastine rolls over onto second base. Now Andrade waits on four hops, picks it up, and flips it on to first. Back-to-back outs here for Sanchez. Fort Wayne maybe a little bit deflated offensively after giving up three runs last frame.
3: Yeah, thankfully they got a nine-run cushion to operate with right now. But still, back third of the ball game, just trying to put together quality at-bats and add more.
4: Now you never know in this one. Nine outs still to work with for the Cedar Rapids. Don't want to get too comfortable here for Fort Wayne. Jason Wells, 3-for-3 today in the ninth spot. He has been just magnificent. First offering, Wells takes the ball low. And Kaysen, all three times he has been in the nine spot this season, he has had multiple hits. His first one was up against Lake County all the way back on April 14th. Went 3-for-4, three singles, also an RBI. Called time. Looks like Will Varmet overthrew his catcher down there in the bullpen. He's led things off 26 different times this season before being in the nine spot yesterday. It was 11 straight games where he was in the leadoff spot. 1-0, tap left side, slow roller here for Donko. Going to be a tough play. He's going to have no play. Kaysen Wells, another infield single, his second of the afternoon. 4-for-4 on the night for the nine-hole hitter.
3: He's so much fun to watch. He's your stereotypical scrappy ball player and plays with a lot of grit. Gets it done in multiple ways, can shoot gaps, a lot of infield singles, bunts his way aboard as well. Third straight multi-hit game. That is his first four-hit game of the season.
4: I had three hits a couple of nights ago. In fact, actually, his first four-hit ball game of his pro career. Just dropping that one down the third base side. And what a solid stint has been for Kaysen Wells in the ninth spot here today. Got to love what he has put together for Fort Wayne. Flipping it back over to Zach Evans. First pitch of ball here to the third baseman as Sanchez comes home. Low and outside. That's 2-0. Evans has reached twice today. He scored both times that he has reached. Single in the first, line one over towards left center. Walked and scored on a wild pitch just this past inning. On the 2-0, Evans cuts, pops it up right side, and back out of play. Another souvenir for a couple fans in the second deck. Fort Wayne leading Cedar Rapids here in the 7th, 12-3. The Caps, the most runs they have scored in a game this season. Hoping to make it back-to-back nights where they have their largest margin of victory in a game this year. Two outs, runner at first. The 2-1 to Evans. Popped up on the infield. Winokur, the shortstop, coming in, gets underneath it and makes the catch. Fort Wayne threatens. They do not score here in the 7th. We head to the 7th inning stretch brought to you by J.D. Kuhn Heating and Air. Fort Wayne leading 12-3. 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
4: Fort Wayne up by nine. They're nine outs away from even up this series at two games apiece out here at Veterans Memorial Stadium in central Iowa. Cedar Rapids the side for game four of this six-game set between Fort Wayne and Cedar Rapids. Cavs 12, Colonels 3 out of the seventh inning. Stretch, new arm for Fort Wayne. It's the right-hander, Will Varment. His first offering, Ryan Doncone steps in. The right-handed bat takes outside for ball number one. The pitching change for Jonathan Matthews and company, as always, brought to you by Shaw Law, Fort Wayne's injury attorneys. There's the 1-0. Donko lifts it deep in the air, out towards left field. Alex McCoy right on the warning track, hauls it in. Good charge into that one for Donko, but not quite enough.
16: The wall jets out oddly here at Veterans Memorial Stadium. That's the closest part down the left field line. It's 315 down the line, 378 in the gap, and we're near that jetted out left field wall. Plenty of room for McCoy to make that catch.
4: Yeah, tall wall out there in left field, just south of 20 feet up there. Into the corner. So one up, one down here for Varment. It brings up Danny DeAndrade. First pitch, line foul for DeAndrade. Will Varment coming back out here? He had a really tough month of April. An ERA north of 23 across his first eight outings of the season. He's now not allowed to run in his last four performances, 4 2/3 innings. 0-1 outside, and the count is even. Varment, third different season as a Tin Cap. Had a slight stint here in 2024. Also in 2025 as well. As a breaking ball up and in. It's two balls and a strike. And we have seen the fastball really rise up for Will Varment. At times, he even hit 99 in triple digits in a couple of showcase events in college. That's hover around 98 this year. 2-1, slow roller left side, and foul. Brian Meyer, the third base coach and manager, just muffed it. That's a tough look at the corner.
16: Luis Mendez makes that play. That's awesome.
4: I remember Mendy last year nearly made like a diving play to his left, two steps, nearly tumbled over to grab one.
16: That doesn't shock anybody.
4: Always an athlete. 2-2. On the outer edge, he got him looking. Will Varment, two up, two down, with a strikeout of the second baseman.
16: Yeah, it's great for Will if he's able to put together a few solid outings back and forth. He's been able to really climb the fastball velocity this year. It's kind of tapping into something we hadn't seen from him in a while. He hasn't allowed an earned run this entire month across four outings and looking to keep that stretch alive.
4: Right, now here to Luis Hernandez, the catcher, 0 for 2 today. A pair of pop-ups to Jack Costello at first. First pitch. Popped him up again, right side, but out of play. Costello was still running after it, seeming that he could get another chance. Fort Wayne leading 12-3, and the bottom half of this seventh inning. It's been a fun one here tonight. Back-to-back ball games, Fort Wayne has scored double digits. That's the third time in the last 11 games they have done so. Three straight ball games where they have had at least 11 base hits. Here's the 0-1. Fastball right on the inner edge. Hernandez thought about swing. Doesn't pull the trigger. It's nothing in two. Hernandez this year, 3 for 23. Now to his 10th ball game here with the group. Here's the 0-2 toss. Little slow roller on to first. Costello charges in, gloves it, and touches on the bag to round out this seventh. Will Varment, 1-2-3 go the Colonels here in the seventh, and move along to the eighth inning. Fort Wayne leading by 9, 12-3 Tin Caps, right here on the Tin Caps Radio Network.
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1: From the heart of downtown Fort Wayne to across the heartland, this is Tin Caps Baseball. Caps on.
4: Fort Wayne leading by 9. Looking to make it back-to-back games. Their largest margin of victory this season. In fact, it's going to come up against a team who had going into yesterday's ballgame had won 5 straight and 8 straight here at home. Fort Wayne has really shocked this crowd these last 2 days. 11-3, the final score yesterday. They lead 12-3, moving along to the 8th inning. 2-3 and 4 spots to the Fort Wayne lineup as Rosemont Verdugo steps in. First pitch inside for a ball. New arm here for Brian Meyer. Right-hander Nick Trabacci making his second appearance in 3 days. He locked things down with 2 innings of scoreless baseball earlier this week on Wednesday. Here's the 1-0. Verdugo takes low and in the dirt. 2 balls and 0 strikes. A great count that he's in right now.
16: I'm going to make a random observation. Has Carlos Rodriguez always stood this close to the batter as the serving in the on-deck circle?
4: I think this is a little bit extra, but usually he's on a little bit of the grass right there. He's nearly that close pretty consistently. 2-0 to Doogie. Hard shot, third base side, into a diving glove. A rain Doncone gets back up on his feet. Floats one on a first in time. That was an absolute frozen rope right there by Rosemont Verdugo. And Rain Doncone just snagged it out of the air in a hop.
16: Yeah, tip your cap. That's a great play over at the hot corner. They call it the hot corner for a reason. And Doogie kind of looking over there and giving Doncone a smile as he makes his jog back to the third base dugout.
4: Yeah, they're still going back and forth, chuckling a little bit. And Verdugo just shaking his head as he steps back in the dugout. Nothing better you can do right there on that swing. So Carlos Rodriguez steps up to the plate and takes a strike at the bottom of the zone. You are right, though. Overall, Rodriguez does normally creep up. He's rarely ever on the actual on-deck circle, but that was pretty close and more close than we've seen him in a while. And one pitch. Being cut and missed. Tip back into the glove. And ahead in the count, Trabacci, nothing and two.
16: Yeah, nice little breeze here, too. This is, we keep saying how great the night is. We truly mean it. This is fantastic.
4: Exactly what you want on a summer evening, opening up that feel here on the road. 0-2 pitch from Trabacci. Fastball must have been lower inside. Not sure where that ball was. Trabacci was ready to walk around the mound and get his first strikeout of the day. And he struck out 3 last time out. Closed things out. And that 3-2 win earlier this week. Here's the 1-2. Rodriguez pops it up and out of play. And Fort Wayne really working on all cylinders across the first 5 innings of this one. You can move it along to the top half of the 6th as well. At one point it was 12-0 Fort Wayne with Cash Mayfield, a dominant start on the other end. 1-2. Line the other way, and back again to the seats. So clang off the tin, come back down for the 10th row of seats. It's definitely interesting here. You rarely ever still see the tin awnings in ballparks around here. Veterans Memorial Stadium, .2 edition, was opened up back in the mid-90s. 1-2 pitch again. Rodriguez rolls it on the ground. There's 2 hops to the second baseman. Danny De Andrade flips on to first. 2 away here in the 8th.
16: You know, he said it multiple times. You just feel the history in this place. And just coming out here, you know, walking around by the clubhouse, they got plaques up all over the concourse of former colonels in the big leagues. And what's so cool about Cedar Rapids, in a weird way, they've been affiliated with so many different clubs that you're really all over the board.
4: And you hear them as the Twins affiliate. Actually, the team that was affiliated with the Minnesota Twins before the Cedar Rapids Colonels, actually 2 times ago, it was these Fort Wayne Tin Caps. Alex McCoy steps in, cuts and misses, and a ball on the inner half of the plate. It was the Angels for a bit, over a couple of decades, and Fort Wayne had owned that Twins affiliate up until the mid-90s. Took over with the Padres in 1998. Trebacci peers in. Now it comes set. Here's the 0-1 pitch to Alex McCoy. Slow roller on the ground and down cone. He'll take three steps in, glove it, and throw to first in time. Nick Trebacci, a 1-2-3-8. The way to the bottom half of the frame. Fort Wayne 6 outs away for another dominant win. They lead 12-3. Here are the Tin Caps, Radio Network.
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1: From the heart of downtown Fort Wayne to across the heartland, this is Tin Caps Baseball. 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
4: Hanging out here in the City of Five Seasons. Fort Wayne looking for back-to-back blowout wins on the road against a team that going into this series was the hottest in the Midwest League. After dropping the first two, both in one-run fashion, looking for another blowout win here tonight. Yesterday was 11-3, the Caps in front. And Fort Wayne now to the home half of the eighth. They lead 12-3. Will Barmett back on the bump. His first stop for Brandon Whitaker. Sails up and out. Whitaker up for the fourth time today. Finally got a day off yesterday. And honestly, there was some odd thought process of why he took the day off yesterday than today. He has massively struggled against left-handed pitching, has been much more dominant against righties. But Meyer pushing him in here against the lefty starter today in Cash Mayfield. 1-0, up and out. Now two balls and no strikes. He's faced two different lefties today, and he's 0-for-3. The average continuing to drop down, now below 180 against Southpaws this year. So Barmett now the righty. We'll see how he can adjust here as the 2-0 is inside ball three.
16: And usually for Will, it's been, you know, first inning out, or if it's one inning appearances, been sharp, crisp, clean. It's what happens in the second inning is the real question mark after that in his role as a reliever for Fort Wayne this season.
4: He works exclusively out of the stretch. Nobody warming under the bullpen right now as a 3-0. A breaking ball crossed up Carlos Rodriguez. And that one just above the zone. That was super weird. C-Rod was waiting for something else. Nearly jumped up, thinking it was a fastball. Readjusts back down and barely got the glove in front of his neck.
16: Yeah, thankfully everyone's okay, right? That's the first thing to look at in that spot. And you know what? 9-run lead. Obviously, you don't want to put anyone on, but you're at a point now to where you can play around, and it's not super important over there at first.
4: So, a runner on, and to bring up the Twins number 3 prospect and the 49th overall prospect in baseball, Eduardo Tait. First pitch, called a strike. And Tait today reached on a walk back in the 6th. That cut down what was an 0-for-8 stretch. Barmett set. And here's the 0-1. Lifted, left side, and out of play. That'll leave the ballpark as a couple of kids still going to scramble at it, see if they have a chance out in the parking lot. Fort Wayne tonight, 12 runs on 15 hits. No defensive blemishes. The one that was called an error on Rosemond Verdugo back in the 6th was overturned. It will be called a base hit. One of 4 tonight for the Colonels. All their runs came in that 6th inning. Started out by that walk by Tait. Now 2 pitch here from Will Barmett. Lifted again left side. Goes off the awning and comes back over into fair territory. Barmett will have to pick up two baseballs here quickly. Throw the other one away into the Cedar Rapids dugout.
16: And ramp that one up to 96. Rearing back, letting it eat. He's ahead nothing in two. He can afford to do that and let things run arm side against the left-handed hitting tight.
4: We'll see if he goes back to the fastball. Maybe drops down a cutter or a sweeper here. Still ahead in a good spot against Tait. A lone left-handed bat, he'll see. The 0-2, up and away, back in with a fastball at 95. Barmett has had a great flip here to the month of May. Hoping to keep it that way after an early runner on here in the 8. The 1-2. Lifted out towards deep left field. It's a pushback, Alex McCoy. He's got a beat on it. Squares underneath it and makes the catch. Whitaker will slowly glide back on at first. That's a big out to record Tait.
16: These lights have been tough to battle this week, haven't they? And the sun was even more brutal on Wednesday during the day game. But still, credit McCoy for sticking with it. Hauling that one down. Barmett now a pitch away from getting out of this and tossing up another zero on the right field scoreboard.
4: We'll see if he can get one on the ground off the bat of the center fielder, Hadeem Jiao. He put one on the ground last time out, but squeaked through the left side and down left field line, scoring a run and RBI double. His first pitch, Jiao takes just above the zone, breaking ball at 86. And looking towards tomorrow, Fort Wayne hopefully going to have this one in tow. And they'll put out Abraham Parra tomorrow, taking on Dayson Hill, one of the top prospects in his twin system. 1-0 pitch, tip back into the glove. It's 1-1. Very important for Wayne to get a win today, especially with at least what it looks like on paper, a very much so favoring pitching matchup for these Twins affiliate. And Hill, the number 6 prospect in the system. Baseball America has him as a top 100 prospect in the game. 1-1 up and away. And Barmett, 2 out of 3 batters. He's fallen down now here in the 8th inning. And Caps have Luis Herman warming up once again in the bullpen. We'll see if he has another fireman opportunity late in this one. 2-1. On the ground, left side, just past the glove of Evans. Fast time throw on a second one. Relay by Verdugo. It is just late. Heck of an effort there by Jonathan Vastine. Flailing down the left field line. Able to get the throw off to second.
16: You imagine if that turn would have gotten completed. That would have been one of the best of plays we've seen all season that we would likely see all year. Either way, got the lead runner. That's the most important part in the late stages of a game like this.
4: And the harder thing, too, on that play is pretty much being slightly blocked by Zach Evans, who nearly got a handle of it on that third base side. A solid play by the great defensive wall in Jonathan Vastine. So still at first now, it's Hadeem Jiao trading places with Whitaker. Jaime Ferrer, the batter. And he takes up an in ball one. And Fort Wayne, this offensive onslaught, starting the very first frame. 10 batters to the dish for the Tin Caps in the opening inning. And Cash Mayfield had a 6-run cushion behind him before throwing a pitch. Ferrer back in and takes high.
16: You know he's going to cherish that. I don't think there's going to be many times in his professional career where he's going to get out on the hill up by half a dozen, up by even a crooked number, let alone 6.
4: Solid night tonight for Cash. As the 2-0. Just up and in. Parker Powell thought about calling a strike there. He moved back for a second, but not say it was at the top rail. Of Armet, 4 batters faced here in the 8th. He's fallen to behind 3 of those 4 after being ahead and all 3 batters faced in the 7th. Ferrer doesn't even think about it. Takes a pitch up high and flips the bat towards the dugouts.
19: I'm on, and I'm on my way to first base.
4: If anything, I think that showed a little bit of disrespect, if you're Will Varmet. Ferrer acted like time was called, just simply stood there like a statue, and before the ball had even gotten back to Varmet's hands, flipped the bat onto the first base dugout. And meeting on the mound, Norm Bizzardo, the pitching coach, will bring the entirety of the infield in here. You don't want to allow this one to get any kind of interesting. Yes, sir, Mercedes, the right fielder. He's been on twice today. You keep it where it's at, you're comfortable, but 2 or 3 more runs come into this 8th inning. You never know what can happen late in a Midwest League matchup like this. And Luis Herman still warming in the Caps pen. Barmett now 27 pitches for the right-hander. A two on, two out here for Yasser Mercedes. A 21-year-old dominant down in the Florida State League to begin this season. Now here to Cedar Rapids. Righty on righty, the pitch. Fouled away. Yasser, we mentioned what he did down for the Fort Myers Mighty Muscles. 12 different extra base hits in just 21 games. A 321 average that was top 10 in the league. Led the Muscles, and he got moved up quickly after a dominant start.

0: Aces are Jews for Miguel Briseño.
1: It's not the first time tonight a Fort Wayne pitcher has stumbled off the mound. Brian Salazar lost his footing as well in that sixth inning, and this is probably a bigger spot in the game than we would have initially anticipated earlier on. It's a 9-run game, but one swing of the bat brings this thing within somewhat of a reach here in the back third for Cedar Rapids.
2: And Miguel Briseño, the left fielder, 0-for-3 tonight after a red-hot start to this series. First pitch from Varmet. Outside, a ball at 95. Briseño, a really interesting story. Of course, initially supposed to be at shortstop, but when you have a couple of really tough guys up the middle between Brandon Whitaker as well as last year's first-round pick, Emerick Houston, had to get a little bit exceptional for Briseño to move around. 1-0, lifted out towards left center field. In comes McCoy. Long run, but he makes a catch. Just underneath it there for Briseño. McCoy hauls it in, and Will Varmet able to get out of the eighth scoreless. Tin Caps are 3 outs away from evening up this series. They got a chance for some insurance first when we come back. Top bat of the ninth next, 12-3 Fort Wayne on the Tin Caps Radio Network.
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2: An absolute offensive onslaught tonight for the Fort Wayne Tin Caps. They lead by 9, heading to the final frame. 12-3 Fort Wayne as Lamar King Jr. lead things off here in this ninth and final frame. And Tribacci returns back to the pump. His first stop for King is a breaking ball lifted foul. King, Tears, and Costello, 5, 6, and 7 spots of this order, have been great today. Each of them with a base hit in the first inning. And King added an RBI knock in the sixth. Tribacci set. Here is the 0-1 toss. Low and outside. It's even at 1-1. Fort Wayne, 12 runs on 15 hits here today. It's now the second straight ball game. They have put together double-digit runs. Third straight, they have put together double-digit hits. That was 15 hits tonight. A season best for Fort Wayne. 1-1. King rolls it foul and falls down to the count. It's really impressive what all 9 spots of this order have been able to do today. Vastein and Rodriguez, neither of them able to reach via a base hit, but both still a couple of quality plate appearances. Vastein, a couple of full counts worked. Rodriguez brought in a run with an RBI ground out in the sixth. Now here to King. And the 1-2. And the dirt. And Jonathan Matthews, Jerry Downs have got to be really, really pleased of what this offense has done. And there's a long talking to after Wednesday afternoon's game where they left on 17 and basically could not buy a base hit with runners in scoring position. 2-2. Out the other way, just foul down the first base side. Got handcuffed there a little bit. And just barely to the right side of that chalk.
13: And for JD, his job is going to be really easy this weekend. Don't change a thing. Obviously, lineups are going to change. Guys get their days off and certain switches and all that.

0: But in terms of the mentality and the approach, it's not broken at all. No need to fix anything.
1: Yeah, no batting practice today. This team didn't get in here until about 3:20. Shy of 3 hours before first pitch. 2-2 popped him up. This is right behind the dish. Ditching the mask is Hernandez. He gets underneath it right in front of home plate. He makes the catch. Five straight retired here for Cedar Rapids pitching. And Trebacci doing what Brian Meyer desperately needs him to do, eat up innings.
0: We were talking earlier about when we got here. You mentioned, you know, the late bus. And we were surprised when we got the message of, hey, this is when we're heading to the ballpark. All right, they're not hitting. Just kind of showing up, getting the treatment, getting the work that they need done. And here we go. And, man, has it worked. It's led to their highest output offensively of the season.
1: Sometimes it's the simpler things. We heard it from Alex McCoy earlier today, and Tim Capps on deck. Kavarez tears, first pitch swing, lifts it foul. And McCoy talked about, simply said, sometimes it's easier for him just to get two or three swings in the cage. Wants to see one go right back up. They got a true liner right in to the back of the cage. And when he gets that, he feels he's good and ready to go for the night. 0-1. Tears lifts it the other way and foul. All you got to do sometimes, just go out there, feel comfortable, swing the bat happy, and that's what we saw in the first inning. Hunted fastball, and Fort Wayne got the most of it. 7 base hits in that opening frame, 5 of which for extra bases. 0-2. Outside, 1-2. We'll see who goes back out there for the ninth inning. Wilfer met 2 innings of work in relief. A little bit of a struggle in the eighth. Luis Herman still throwing out there in the Fort Wayne stable on the third base side. 1-2 pitch here to Tears. Outside once again. And Fort Wayne tomorrow, another night game. 6:35 p.m. local, 7:35 on the East Coast. We got things going once again. 7:15 Eastern, Simonton Caps on deck. Abraham Parr looking for a bounce-back start against Twins number 6 prospect, Dason Hill. 2-2, it's low, and the count now full. And Cash Mayfield, what a start tonight for Fort Wayne. 5 innings of shutout baseball. His 5th appearance this season that he has left with a 0 on the scoreboard for the opponent. Just 1 base hit allowed in this one. He retired each of the 13 batters he faced to begin the day. Trebacci gets a new ball after calling time. Finally comes set with 2 seconds on the pitch clock and comes home. 3-2. Tears rips it the other way. That's into the gap over in left center. Picking it up and cutting it off quickly is the left fielder, Briseño. And Kavarez Tears, another multi-hit night. 3-run shot in the first, an RBI double in the 5th. Another knock here in the 9th.
0: Going to finish a triple shy of the cycle. And kind of weird to see Kavarez not collect an extra base hit. He's got more extra base hits than singles this season. Good piece of hitting there going the opposite way.
1: And that has been the bread and butter for Tears. But both of his extra base hits today have been to the pull side into right center. Rarely see that for a guy who takes so much pride in putting the ball the other way. First baseman Jack Costello goes out of the first pitch. Slow roller right side into the diving glove of Jaime Ferrer. Picks it up and flips on to first in time. Trebacci able to get to the race of the bag. And up on a second goes Tears.
0: It's one heck of a play by Ferrer. A guy who doesn't move particularly well, especially side to side, sprawling out, and good instincts by Trebacci, knowing he's got to get to that first base bag, and did so in plenty of time.
1: Well, now brings up Jonathan Vastein. He's finally got his pretty much final chance of the day to get a base hit in this one. 0-for-4, 2 strikeouts, a flyout, also ground out to second to Danny DeAndrade. He's got a wide open right center field gap right now. Same case for the right side of the infield. First pitch, Vastein goes over the right side, but straight at Danny DeAndrade. 1 pitch and 1 out for Nick Trebacci to round out his top half of the 9th. Fort Wayne strands a runner out at second, but man, what have they done here today? The most runs and most hits in a ball game all season long comes here tonight on the road at Veterans Memorial Stadium. 3 outs away from their second win of this series. 12-3 Caps when you return right here on the Tin Caps Radio Network.
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1: Fort Wayne proving strong on the road. Three straight ball games where they have put together 10-plus hits. It's a season best here tonight. 12 runs on 16 hits and a three outs away from a 9-run win. Fort Wayne 12, Cedar Rapids 9 in the bottom half of this ninth inning. Rain Doncone is a third baseman to lead things up. 7, 8, and 9 spots here for the Cedar Rapids lineup. Luis Herman, the new arm, his first pitch is outside for a ball. 12-3 Fort Wayne, helped out by a 6-run first inning. Added on two more in the fourth, one in the fifth, and three to round things out in the sixth. 1-0, got him swinging. Fastball at 96 there for Luis. Herman has not allowed a run in each of his last two appearances. It's been an up-and-down year once again for the 24-year-old. Out now of the Dominican Republic. Here's the 1-1. Fastball, outer edge once again. 97, Blair on the radar gun.
0: That's the key, combining that high 90s fastball with a wipeout slider. If he's got command of both, he's about as dominant as you're going to have of a guy in terms of just pure stuff in this Fort Wayne bullpen.
1: Doncone 0 for 3 today on a 1-2. And he takes a slider low. And Sakalos Rodriguez there, going to flip the glove a little bit towards Herman. That was the pitch you wanted. Solid placement, just did not get the chase out of the Colonel's third baseman. He's back set, the 2-2. Breaking ball, low and out. And the count now full. Cannot lose him here after a couple great fastballs to start this count. And Fort Wayne's still up by 9, but nearly got a little bit interesting in the eighth inning with bases loaded and two outs in that one. Marmette worked out of it. It's not a lot of run thus far here in May. Payoff pitch. Donko lifts it deep to left field. McCoy initially in. Now he backtracks back right for the warning track. He hauls it in. Second straight time, Doncone has come up and roped a fastball to left.
0: That's some loud contact there as well. And thankfully, McCoy realized after that initial step in, oh, shoot, I got to move a few steps back. Had a good beat on it, and the ball hung up long enough for him to get to his spot and make the catch.
1: Caps now two outs away. Our Friday night victory, all helped out by a 6-run first inning and just a nearly perfect start out of Cash Mayfield. First offering, cut and miss on a slider by Danny DeAndrade. And Mayfield legitimately was nearly perfect. Just one base hit allowed. Did not allow a single walk and faced one man over the minimum across five scoreless innings today. 0-1. Outside, 98 with a fastball. He is really rearing back right now. We saw him hit triple digits a few times last season.
0: We're waiting for that now. I have a feeling he's going to get there at some point. Maybe it might be as the weeks go along as he continues to ramp up in the second month of the season.
1: Count 1-1 here to DeAndrade. Breaking ball in the dirt, blocked there by Rodriguez. Luis Herman in two seasons, I think we've seen two different roles out of him. Either one, a fireman with two outs in an inning just to mop up a tough frame, or it's when Fort Wayne's up big and he kind of gets to work in a closer role that's not really with too much heat on his shoulders. 2-1. way outside. Fastball at 97 as Armand nearly twirled off the mound.
0: And once again, something with the landing spot. Whatever it is, all three Fort Wayne relievers tonight have kind of slipped at some point.
1: Closed off stands. He's down 3-1. As DeAndrade goes after it, pops it up. High fly ball to left field. It's going to stay in the yard, though. Alex McCoy has a beat on it and makes the catch. Fort Wayne one out away from evening up this series at a game apiece. And even more so important, they'll be just a game behind 500.
0: And how about that? It's something we had a conversation about heading into this week. They were a game under 500. And a Tuesday night win would have gotten them to that point. All of a sudden, they're in a position where if they do so tomorrow, they can get back to the 500 mark.
1: And the Tin Caps have not been at 500 or better dating back to July of last season. So many chances, but unable to find their way back above that 500 clip. Luis Hernandez, the final hope tonight. He is hit. 97 on the front hip. And the Cedar Rapids fans still in this one. Not a big fan of that two-out hit batter.
0: And fortunately, that's the what's going to happen with Herman from time to time. Is you will see him run one inside and losing that control, especially against right-handed hitters. Doesn't have as much room to land it on the inner half. And unfortunately for him, there's a ton of right-handed hitters in the lineup tonight.
1: Well, still two gone. Fort Wayne and out away from a 12-3 victory to even up this series at two games apiece. I think it felt so deflating after Wednesday. You leave 17 runners on, bases loaded with one out four separate times, and the defense doesn't help you out in the ninth and final frame. A time call. Looks like something's going on the pitch clock out in right center field. Parker Powell is hoping to get it reset, but is just completely off right now. So it looks like we might go the rest of the way without it. Well, no, they got it set back again. Got some technical difficulties up here in the press box. So back to time baseball, something you wouldn't see a couple years ago. Brennan Whitaker takes low and in, and it's 1-0. How tough it felt on Wednesday. Day game, a quick turnaround after a one-run loss on Tuesday to open up this series. You had the game in the bag so many times. With your elite closer, Clay Edmondson, going out there in the ninth inning. As 1-0 outside, it's two balls and no strike. Carlos Rodriguez will call time and go out there and talk with Herman. A tough error, another tough play defensively. That wasn't called an error, probably a play that should have been made. A slow, soft double down the right field line. A sack fly to walk it off. Second straight year Fort Wayne has given up a walk-off winner on this Wednesday matchup up against the Colonels. And a lot of teams can look at that loss and a long time to think about it going into yesterday's ball game, and really let it deflate them. Not the case for the Caps. Charlie Matthews went straight with them. Got to come back and hit the baseball. And man, have they ever these last two nights. 2-0, Whitaker pops it foul. Another souvenir for a couple of fans. That one gets out of the second deck. 12 runs, the most of all game this season. 16 hits, also a season high for Fort Wayne. Everything has worked well for the Caps tonight. 2-1, Whitaker. Popped up, out to right field. Kavara's tears has it measured. He's underneath it and makes the catch. Fort Wayne has evened this series up at two games apiece with an emphatic win here on Friday night. 12-3 the final score. And, man, this offense was working and cooking on all cylinders.
0: You throw the first punch early and you throw it in big fashion. A six-run first inning, sending 10 to the plate. Seven hits, just unbelievable stuff. Extra base hits. Kavara's tears leaves the yard. Rosemond Verdugo leaves the yard. A year ago today, Doogie had two home runs in a home game against West Michigan. He must love hitting on May 15th in the Midwest League. He does so again here today. And this group, the high vibes right now, the handshake victory formation across the mound. All things are good for Fort Wayne right now.
1: And two home runs against West Michigan last year. Today, he gets further and further into the history books for Fort Wayne with his 20th home run of his Tin Caps career, now just one of 10 players in Fort Wayne franchise history to eclipse the 20 home run mark in their Fort Wayne career. What a win for Fort Wayne. Season high, 12 runs on a season high, 16 hits. Cedar Rapids, only three runs tonight. They all came in the sixth inning. We'll break everything down when we come back. Fort Wayne has even at the series at two games apiece. Tin Caps post-game show right around the corner here on the Tin Caps Radio Network.
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1: Closing things out tonight, Fort Wayne, massive Friday night winners here on the road in Cedar Rapids, Iowa. 12-3 the final score, a season-high 12 runs on a season-high 16 hits, and no defensive blemishes here tonight. Fort Wayne, the final line alongside those zero errors, 16 hits and 12 runs. They left five on here this evening. The big number, though, 8-17 with runners in scoring position. Back-to-back ball games, they batted over 400 in those spots here this series. Cedar Rapids only got three runs today. They all came in the sixth inning today up against Brian Salazar. Three runs on five hits, no errors. They left on seven and were 3-for-8 with runners at second and or third. Went today the third of the high A tenure for Cash Mayfield. Man, a dominant performance for Cash. Five innings of shutout baseball. He faced just one over the minimum. 16 overall batters faced today, and he did it in only 56 pitches. 56 pitches, 43 tosses. That ended up being strikes. 16 swings and misses here today. Just absolutely absurd for Cash Mayfield. A 37% swing strike rate for Cash. And man, he looked absolutely magnificent tonight.
0: He's box office stuff every time you come to a Fort Wayne Tin Caps game at home or on the road. Friday nights are every night is the night at Parkview Field. But if you want to see a guy go out there and absolutely shove, Cash Mayfield's going to do that on a weekly basis. All three pitches humming on all cylinders. It's about as good as it gets right now for the Caps, and they have a chance to get to 500 on the season tomorrow.
1: There were thoughts that he could go back out there for a sixth inning, but a very long top half of the sixth ended up being the final for him today. Five innings of shutout baseball, one hit allowed. It was a single to Yasser Mercedes in the fifth inning. He struck out, tying a career high, nine batters here today. Season best for the Southpaw and 25th overall pick two seasons ago by the Padres. A.J. Preller and company got to be really happy at what they've been seeing as of recent by Cash. On the other end, the loss today goes to Michael Ross. First pitcher for the Cedar Rapids Colonels to go four innings as a starter this week. Gave up nine hits, eight earned runs for the right-hander, making his fourth start of the campaign. Didn't walk a batter, though. Did struck out four. He allowed two separate home runs. Let's get into all of the highlights here tonight, and it started out in the very first inning. 10 batters were found a way to come out of the plate in the first inning for Fort Wayne. A combined six runs on seven hits, only one left on, and man, it all sounded like this, and a six-run barrage in the opening frame. 0-1 pitch. McCoy puts it on the ground, third base side. He gets over the glove of Doncone and down the left field line. Evans will come home to score. Verdugo around third. He's in there as well. Throw up on a second, and McCoy slides in safely. We'll see how that is scored. A tough one for Doncone, but Alex McCoy once again puts an absolute rocket on the ground, and it's 2-0 Fort Wayne here in the first.
9: Padres number 26 prospect out of the left side. First pitch to him. Swung on, belted. Deep out towards right center field. Mercedes going back. He can only look. This is off the scoreboard. Guevara's tears leaves the yard. The third time this season, a first pitch bomb, and it's 5-0 Fort Wayne. Ross comes home. And this one lined the opposite way down the left field line. That's a fair ball. Again, this will roll all the way to the wall. Wells and Costello will trade places. Another RBI double. It's 6-0 as Fort Wayne is batted around here in the first.
1: What an opening frame for the Caps. And immediately before Cash Mayfield even throws a pitch in his seventh start of this season, he's got a half a dozen cushion behind him. Cash Mayfield did not care. He was absolutely dominant here tonight. His fifth separate scoreless start here this season as the front end ace for Fort Wayne. A career high 9 strikeouts for the Southpaw. And man, he was as advertised. Padres number 4 prospect continued to mow down batters. He retired the first 13 that he faced, only allowing a single to Yasir Mercedes. 3 strikeouts in a row in the second. He had a combined 7 in a row between the second batter of the first inning to the 8th batter overall of the ball game in Danny DeAndrade. Struck out the side in the second, and it sounded like this.
9: 0-2 pitch, change up in the dirt. He got him swinging. Cash Mayfield continues the sequence perfectly. Third time today he's been ahead 0-2, and there is his third strikeout. A 2-2 pitch. Mayfield goes the slider, and he got him swinging once again. 4 straight swing strikeouts seduced by Cash Mayfield. Oh, he's in one of those moods.
10: Straight money right now. That's not just because his name is Cash. Seriously, he's been automatic.
9: The 1-2 pitch. Briseño cuts and misses once again. Back into the changeup for Cash Mayfield, and there's no other way to describe it. He is money through 2. 5 straight strikeouts, and we head to the third.
1: 9 strikeouts tonight for Cash Mayfield among 16 batters faced. And let's go back to it. 16 swings and misses today. All 9 strikeouts were swinging up against these Cedar Rapids Colonels. 37% swing strike rate. The average for an above average starter like Cash Mayfield is around 15%. He over doubled that here tonight up against the Colonels. Just incredible stuff by Mayfield here this evening. Offense wasn't done though. After 6 runs in the first inning, we move along to the fourth. Cason Wells, an infield single, just barely beat out a slow roller onto the second baseman, Danny DeAndrade. 2 batters later, it brings up Rosemond Verdugo. 19th home run once again. Just over a week later, he's got number 20 of his 10 caps career, his 6th of the season.
10: The 0-1 home is hit high in the air, deep left field. You can bet your bottom dollar on that one. A no doubt 2-run blast for Rosemond Verdugo. Back-to-back seasons that he has left the yard here at Veterans Memorial Stadium. It's 8-0 Tin Caps.
1: An absolute no-doubt shot for Rosemond Verdugo. He is now one of just 10 players in Fort Wayne franchise history to get to 20 home runs across his career. Slips into that number 10 spot overall in the top 10 home run list in Fort Wayne franchise history. Verdugo, 3 seasons here with the Caps, and hoping that this recent hot stretch pushes him back up to Double-A San Antonio. 2 runs in the fourth, added 1 more in the fifth, helped out by an RBI double by Kavara's Tears, his 2nd extra base hit of the evening, roping into the alleyway in right center.
10: Kavara's Tears, 3-run shot for him back in the first. And goes after the first pitch, shoots it in the air to right field, and this is going to get into the alleyway and keep rolling. McCoy's going to score, Tears up to 2nd. It's a 2-hit game for Kavara's Tears with a couple of extra base hits. 9-0 Fort Wayne.
1: Guevara's Tears, what a day. 3 overall base hits on the evening for the former Tennessee Volunteer. A triple, a double, a single. He was just a triple shy of the cycle. Those 3 base hits. The first time this season he has had a 3-night campaign. What a day for Kavarez. Tears, a great boost of confidence for a guy that had drastically struggled here on the road. Came into today with the worst batting average amongst qualified hitters in the Midwest League on the road away from Parkview Field. Heck of a way to flip that on its head right there. Fort Wayne wasn't done, though. How about making it 12-0 halfway gone in the sixth inning? They scored three more runs on three base. It's capped off.

0: by an RBI single by Lamar King Jr. That three-run inning sounded like this.
1: The 1-2 to C-Rod is a slow roller left side of the infield, charging in Don Cohn. Gloves, throws to first in time, but a run comes in to score. Cason Wells touches home. It's 10-0 Fort Wayne, back-to-back nights where the Caps have played a double-digit run. 2-1 pitch gets away from the catcher, Hernandez, and coming in to score is Evans. Verdugo up to third. It's 11-0 Tin Caps. First pitch to Lamar King Jr., a rocket through the hole into left field for a base hit. Verdugo's going to score, and stay hot, Lamar. 12-0 Fort Wayne, the most runs that the Tin Caps have scored in a game this season.
0: Lamar King Jr., another multi-hit night for the DH for the Caps. He now has the longest on-base streak of any Tin Cap since this squad in the Midwest League moved up to High A in 2021. 26 straight games on base, still active, where he's batting over .330 across that stretch. Just the third longest streak in the Midwest League this season. Kian Vu out of Dayton and the number 45 overall prospect, Mike Sirota, both nearing 30 straight games where they have reached base. The longest on base streak for a Tin Cap since 2019. Dwanya Williams Sutton reaching 26 straight games back in the late end of that 2019 season. And Lamar King Jr. right amongst that mix after his two-hit night here tonight. That would wrap up the Fort Wayne scoring after the sixth frame. Cash Mayfield, a dominant day. Five innings of shutout baseball, struck out nine, only gave up the one base hit to Yasir Mercedes and was shaking his head a little bit there. Wanted to see a perfect outing out of the southpaw. Cedar Rapids would score three runs, putting eight batters to the plate in the sixth inning. Tough day for Brian Salazar. Looked good early. Got a soft single that squeaked through the right side to start the inning. Got a pop out and a strikeout, and then things kind of fell off the rails from there. Double, single, two walks, and Salazar was out of the ball game after just one inning of work. He's been great this season, but not quite his night here today. Will Barnett looked good out of the bullpen. 1-2-3-7. Got around a little bit of a jam. Couple runners on in the eighth inning, but worked his way out of it, facing nine batters and not allowing a single run, just one base hit, a single on the infield to Yasir Mercedes. Luis Herman rounded things out. Just the hit batter, Luis Hernandez, hit on a 97-mile-an-hour fastball. But Herman reached back up to 98 here today. The fastball has looked great when it's been inside the zone, and the slider was solid as well. He closed things out for Fort Wayne in their 9-run win. Once again, the final lines tonight, 12 runs on 16 hits and no errors for Fort Wayne. Those run and hit totals, a season high for the Caps. Cedar Rapids, 3 runs on 5 hits and no defensive blemishes. Fort Wayne left on 5, Cedar Rapids left on 7. This ball game went a total time of 2 hours and 38 minutes across a crowd of 2,523 here at Veterans Memorial Stadium. That'll wrap up the first segment of this Tin Caps On Deck pregame show, wrapping things out for tomorrow. Fort Wayne hoping to find their way to a series win, hopefully with a pair of wins on Saturday as well as Sunday. Welcome around the Midwest League and close things out here tonight when we come back. The Tin Caps postgame show right here on the Tin Caps Radio Network.
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8: From the heart of downtown Fort Wayne to across the heartland, this is Tin Caps Baseball. Caps on.
0: Everybody feeling like winners after a 9-run win tonight on the road. Friday night between Fort Wayne and Cedar Rapids, and the Cavs, a season best. 12 runs on a season high, 16 hits. 12-3 the final score to even up this series at 2 games apiece. Fort Wayne now just 1 game back of 500. 18-19 this season. Cedar Rapids with the loss, unable to make up ground on the Wisconsin Timber Rattlers, who once again lost tonight. Second straight ballgame where Cedar Rapids has had a chance to be tied for the top spot in the West Division, and they've been unable to cash in. Wisconsin blanked tonight. It's odd to say that offense somehow held scoreless here this evening, at home no less, to the South Bend Cup. South Bend with the win now is only a half a game back of the Wisconsin Timberwolves for the top team in the West Division. So with the loss today, the Colonels now a half game back of South Bend. They're now third in the West Division. Colonels got to figure things out if they want to stay amongst the top three of that group. Of course, the final here tonight, Fort Wayne 12-3, 12 runs on 16 hits. Cedar Rapids, 3 runs on 5 hits. Now the team with a defensive blemish. All games in the West League have been concluded here tonight. Great Lakes, another win back at home up against the West Michigan Whitecaps. West Michigan still floundering here in the first half of this season. Great Lakes, 9 runs on 12 hits. Wisconsin backing them up. West Michigan, rather, 3 runs on 5 hits. They also had 2 errors here tonight. Dayton on the other end, a loss at home. They're now just 3 games above 500, unable to make some ground on the Great Lakes Loons. 6-4 the final score. Lake County moves back even to 500 this year. Out at ABC Supply Stadium in Beloit, Wisconsin, Peoria on the road. Now evens things up 16-20, both teams, the Chiefs as well as the Skycarp this season, after a 5-2 win here tonight. Lansing, another absolute dominant affair up against the Quad Cities River Bandits. Third straight game they have put together double-digit runs. They won 12-9 tonight. Despite being out hit, Quad Cities, another tough day on the bump. Walk after walk after walk, as well as 3 separate errors here tonight. Those are the 6 games here today in the Midwest League. Looking around the Padres minor league affiliates, we're the only final here tonight in Cedar Rapids, Iowa. Of course, Fort Wayne, a 12-3 win. Going on right now, top half of the 8th inning down in San Antonio. The Missions up big on the Twins affiliate, the Wachita Wind Surge. 10-3, they lead at home. On the road right now, El Paso down 4-3. Bottom half of the 6th inning up against the Salt Lake Bees. They're up by 1, also out hitting the Salt Lake Bees by 1 at the current moment. Middle of the 3rd inning down in Lake Elsinore in California. The Storm still the top team right now in the South Division of the California League, but only holding on to it by 1 game. They're facing the team that's trying to take over the top spot, the Angels of Philly. The Rancho Cucamonga Quakes down 2-0. Lake Elsinore holding on to 3 early hits and 2 runs, helped out by a Ty Harvey RBI base hit. So those are 4 final games here amongst the Padres minor league affiliate. San Diego themselves on the road in the Vetter Cup, leading 1-0 out in Seattle. Bottom half of the 4th in that one. Padres holding on to 1-run lead. They just scored in the top half of the 4th inning. That wraps things up here tonight from Veterans Memorial Stadium in Cedar Rapids, Iowa. Heck of an offensive effort for Fort Wayne tonight. 12 runs on 16 hits, both season highs for the Caps. Cash Mayfield cashes in on his 3rd win of the season and 5th separate scoreless appearance for the Padres' number 4 prospect. Mayfield looked great, faced 1 over the minimum, and tied his career high with 9 strikeouts here tonight. Fort Wayne, 12-3 winners. They'll look for another win tomorrow, and take at least a share of this series. 7:35 p.m. Eastern Time, 6:35 p.m. local first pitch, as Abraham Parra back on the bump for Fort Wayne, looking for a bounce-back performance after a tough one last week. He takes on Dayson Hill, the number 6 prospect in the Twin system. He's had an up-and-down year, but a lot to like about the southpaw on the bump tomorrow. We get going with Tin Caps on deck, 6:15 local, that's 7:15 out on the East Coast, before once again first pitch at 7:35. Fort Wayne will round things out on the weekend, 2:05 p.m. first pitch Eastern Time on Sunday. Jamie Hitt, the southpaw for the Caps, after a couple of great appearances these last 2 weeks, takes on Riley Quick. Quick will pitch on Sunday to round out this series after dealing with a little bit of injury in his first appearance of the series on Tuesday. That'll be 2:05 p.m. Eastern Time, 1:05 local. Adam Lundy was our studio producer here tonight. Andy Ockham to my right. I'm Jaden Taylor saying so long and see you tomorrow. Fort Wayne, an emphatic win. 12-3, the final score here tonight. You've been listening to the Tin Caps Radio Network.
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9: Assists. As for the MLB games in progress, two outs in the ninth. Cubs are leading 10-4 at the White Sox. Top of the ninth, it's the Royals tied 3-3 at St. Louis. Diamondbacks scored six in the top of the first. They're now leading at Colorado 9-1 in the bottom of the seventh. The Dodgers' starting pitcher was due to be Blake Snell. He was scratched due to an elbow injury. The team is confident he'll return this year. No decision yet as far as surgery. So it's an all bullpen game, and it looks like the Dodgers have just homered. So make it a 4-0 Dodger lead. Max Muncy rounding the bases after the round tripper, his 12th of the year. Andy Pahis has already hit a 3-run shot, his 10th. 4-0 Dodgers at the Angels in the top of the fourth. Padres are winning 1-0 at Seattle in the bottom of the fourth. Padres only a half game back of the first-place Dodgers in the NL West. Houston shut out Texas 2-0. The winning pitcher, Spencer Arrighetti, 7 1/3. He came out after allowing his first hit. He did have four walks. Yankees and Tampa Bay each won. Rays still first in the AL East by two games. Atlanta won again, a 10-inning win over Boston 3-2. Detroit with a run bottom of the ninth edged Toronto 3-2. And Philadelphia got two homers from Kyle Schwarber. He has 20. They came back for a 10-inning win at Pittsburgh 11-9. And at the PGA Championship, Maverick McNealy is tied for the lead with fellow American Alex Smalley. Hideki Matsuyama is one back tied for third, barely making the cut at four over. Shane Lowry shot a second-round 76 today. Back to you.
10: Thank you, Steve. Jason Smith show with my best friend Mike Harmon. Coming up next, we got the play of the day coming your way. More big stuff out of the NBA. Keep it right here. 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
11: There are some shows you don't want to miss.
14: This is going to be fun.
11: And there are some shows you can't miss.
14: Let's not overreact.
11: This is Covino and Rich.
15: I was in Asia. I went from Japan to Korea. I had never been to Korea. I'd been to Japan. I've already told this story. But that flight is 12 plus hours. I'm an international man of mystery myself, right?
16: You raw dogged the flight too, right?
15: I can't tell you how brutal that is. You're thinking about life. You're thinking about things you shouldn't be thinking about. You're questioning your own mortality. You're tossing and turning. Your ass hurts. You're sitting next to fat people who are making you uncomfortable.
16: And you start wondering, why didn't I upgrade?
15: Yeah, dude. I sat next to a sumo dude on my way there. And I'm wondering about the weight capacity. Like, it was terrible for 12 hours, right? Get this. on my flight back. I'm aching.
17: Like Clay?
15: No, not like Clay aching. I wasn't feeling like a weenie. But I was aching all over, dude. And, you know, I'm not some old guy. I'm not Mr.
17: You're Tom Brady, LeBron level.
15: Yeah. All right. I'll
17: you're
15: keep
17: grown.
15: That.
17: You're grown.
15: All right. I'm going to say I'm not like, you know, some good body or anything.
17: You're Drew Brees.
15: I'm not.
17: You're Philip Rivers.
15: I'm not ancient by any means.
17: You're Vince
15: Dude,
17: Carter at the
15: on
17: end.
15: On my way back, it takes such a toll on your body all this time.
18: You're Bartolo Colon.
15: By the way, I've never seen this before.
17: He said it has the physique of Bartolo Colon. Good one, Dan.
15: Look, if you've taken trips around the U.S., hey, cool. That's great. Grand. Wonderful. But all this international travel, 38,000 miles of it for your 49ers, on my way back, there was a woman sitting next to me.
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0: think he's going to pitch again? You think Major League Baseball and Rob Manfred's going to say, oh, yeah, when you're healthy, you're pitching? No, you are going to be on some kind of exempt list. That's how this is going to end, and they're going to figure out his case at some point in the offseason. They're going to get away from this during the season, and it's going to be a decision on Edwin Diaz sometime in November or December, because this is bad. The Major League Baseball is not going to have a guy promoting cockfighting well, and he's going to come back and play. This is bad. He's not going to pitch again for the Dodgers this year. The Dodgers are going to have to make a trade at the deadline for a closer.
1: They're going to have to do this.
0: It's good. Don't say just because he was with the Mets. That doesn't count. I mean, I feel bad as a Mets fan. I'm like, oh my God, how did I not know this? I mean, he's a bad guy, man. That's why I feel like this can't be real, but yet all the reports, USA Today, everybody's got it. I'm like, what is happening here? This is an insane story.
2: Yeah, as of now, no action's been taken against either the jockeys or Diaz. Most refusing to respond to comment at this time. We know there are jail terms for both the participants and the spectators, depending on whether they actually decide to prosecute. And that's one of the big hurdles in terms of what the politicians and police have said to this point. One thing you should know is that evidently he taught the Roosters Mamba mentality and closer mentality to fight back from injury to win fights.
0: He'll pitch again. Yeah, not happening. You've seen the last of Edwin Diaz for at least 2020.
1: Extra cockfight.
0: 100%. 100%. Exit, how about a Fresca at Swollen Dome? For Mike, I'm Jason. Coming up next, it's FNA on FSR. 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Knicks, yo.
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20: The Pistons won to force a Game 7 when they'll be hosting the Cavs to end the second round of the NBA playoffs. Pistons Friday night won at Cleveland 115-94, and the Cavs had been 6-0 at home this postseason. San Antonio eliminated the Timberwolves at Minnesota 139-109. Game 1 of the West Final Monday, Spurs at OKC. By the way, Jalen Williams of Oklahoma City says he's healthy. He missed the last six games with a strained hamstring. In the WNBA, 45 points for Asia Wilson in a Las Vegas victory at Connecticut. Washington in overtime won at Indiana. At the PGA Championship, Maverick McNealy is tied for the lead. The NHL was off Friday. In baseball, wins for the Padres and the Dodgers. Dodger lefty Blake Snell was scratched from his start with an elbow injury. No decision yet on surgery. Cardinals in 11 beat the Royals. I'm Steve DeSager.
21: Let's begin, shall we?
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29: 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They're kicking the weekend off.
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35: Live from the Fox Sports Radio studios, here's FNA. Kevin Figures and Adam Osley.
36: That's right, it is FNA on FSR Fox Sports Saturday. Kevin Figures back in the mix with my guy Adam Osley. Adam, thanks for holding it down last week.
37: I tried. I did my best.
36: You did well.
37: You know, we got a lot of new features on this show. And hopefully less solo episodes here, but we got a lot of features.
36: Oh, it was
37: we
36: you
37: got
36: and
37: a lot
36: was,
37: of stuff.
36: You and Bree, and as you like to do, you gave Bree a lot of crap.
37: Did I?
38: It's so funny. Okay, anyways.
36: Yeah. I heard. I wasn't here, but I definitely heard it.
37: Well, we had a good show last week,
36: yeah.
37: But it ain't FNA without Kevin Figures here. In fact, because you're back, why don't we play it?
39: Kevin Figures!
37: Yeah,
0: 7

0: Always remember this beat.
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14: That's right, it is FNA on FSR, broadcasting live from the Fox Sports Radio studios. Coming up in about 10 minutes or so, Fox Sports Radio NBA insider Mark Medina going to talk about one conference final on the horizon coming up on Tuesday. Another conference final still waiting in the weeds as we have a Game 7 coming up on Sunday in an Eastern Conference semi. So we'll talk NBA with our guy Mark Medina coming up in about 10 minutes here on FSR. But right now,
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18: What if I die tonight? A generation raised on
19: me. Even though we've gone through our trauma, I would never wish death on nobody, you know what I'm saying? Because ain't no coming back from that.
20: Who shot you?
21: This is an artist called Eminem. It's spelled funky.
22: Prison just for what? Because he's a white guy.
23: Bill O'Reilly. Chris Brown is accused of assault and battery.
24: I love all the rappers today, but it's hard to defend this.
25: So I was actually going to do a Mortal Kombat 2 review and talk about how disappointing that was and how it felt short or fell short of my expectations.
14: Shocker.
25: It didn't fall as far as the pit, but maybe it fell as far as like you going into the acid.
14: Was it worse than the original Street Fighter?
0: movie.
25: No, nothing's worse than that.
0: All right.
25: And nothing's as bad as whoever played Cammy.
0: R.I.P. Raul Julia, of course, but still.
25: Yes. They had the perfect guy to play Johnny Cage in Carl Urban, and you just had him saying the same line over and over again. I'm Johnny effing Cage, as he's trying to get his mojo back as a washed-up, burnout former action star. But the joke got repetitive quickly and was like a never-ending punch to the balls from Johnny Cage. The movie just had no heart. It's like Kano ripped it all out. Why even do a video game movie if the story is actually going to be thinner than the plot is in the video game itself?
0: Like, aren't most of them, though? Isn't that the problem with video game movies like this anyway?
25: Shao Kahn has an amulet. And they have to break it or else he becomes invincible. And then they're going to lose the tournament and the Earth realm forever. Like, I know we are like watching.
0: That wasn't the original way that Mortal Kombat was supposed to work, but okay.
25: Like, it is. It's just, could you flesh it out a little bit more, so to speak?
0: It was supposed to be about us, like, winning us being, Outworld and Inner World or whatever the hell it was called, Earth and Third Earth or whatever, and fighting, winning 10 in a row battles to save Outworld or something like that.
25: Ultimately, we're watching for some good fights, right? But even those felt uninspired. I know it's about the fatalities.
1: Fatality.
25: But I didn't think the movie would be that lifeless. Did Shang Tsung suck the soul out of the entire franchise? Like, Meanwhile, Drake probably thinks he has soul with all that singing and calls himself the Sixth God and probably thinks he's Raiden or Iceman in this case because, you know, Bobby Drake is the name of Iceman. Drake's real name, though, Aubrey. Aubrey Plaza. That's his
0: I don't believe it's Aubrey
25: Plaza.
0: Are you
25: sure? Now, I'm not a huge Drake fan, but I like some of the bangers.
0: He has bangers? Okay.
25: God's Plan.
0: Okay.
25: Nonstop.
0: Yeah.
25: Back to back.
0: Sure.
25: Nice for What? Best I Ever Had. 0 to 100. But lately, for me, Drake's gone from 100 to 0. You start from the top, and now you're here. You fell off.
0: Now, has he been tainted at all based on the fact that Kendrick Lamar essentially owned him?
25: Well, Kendrick got him pretty good, but not like us. But his last album got himself pretty good because it was called Sexy Songs for You or Some Sexy Songs for You.
0: I didn't even know that, but okay.
2: You're garbage.
25: Before that, it was For All the Dogs. Before that, Her Loss, Certified Lover Boy. None of this stuff is Audiophile certified, I'd say. I haven't heard anything decent since his album Scorpion.
3: Get over here!
25: Now, I did not know how sharp his tongue was or his spear for being Scorpion and how lyrically advanced he can be at times and how clever his lines are. And people want to talk about that on the new album with the song Make Them Pay. But if your flow sucks and you just drone on and on and there's no passion or emotion or expression when you're saying flipping dough like Little Caesars, it's a fine line, whatever. Envy me like Nevada, it's a fine line, but it's got no punch like Jax. Without his robot arms. But Drake thought his pen was mightier, I guess, and the ink was flowing well enough for him not just to release one album, Iceman, but three last night.
0: Yeah, no thank you.
25: Quantity over quality.
0: One is too much.
25: Half the songs have huge beat switch-ups where they sound like two songs in one. So instead of 43 songs, it feels closer to 61. But they aren't 61 home runs like Roger Maris. Mario Mendoza thinks Drake could drop a few more hits or singles, you know, songs worthy of radio play for their catchiness like he used to. If bodied by a singing rapper is what he wants, he's got it. I'm zipping myself up in the body bag, Kevin. I bled out through my ears. I'm colder than Iceman now. I'm just...
11: Somebody get a body bag!
25: I'm so long gone listening to this triple tag team mid-off between the three albums he put out last night. Eminem once said, you ain't gonna sell two copies if you press a double album. Well, I hope Drake doesn't sell three copies from this triple album, because I just don't give an F.
0: Didn't he take a shot at LeBron in one of these songs, too, I heard?
25: I think so.
0: Says something about, like, you know, you keep switching teams, and I stayed the same, and you ain't 23. There was like a Jordan reference in there somewhere.
25: I'll say this. It starts off okay. This song, Make Them Cry, is solid, but an inferior version of Over My Dead Body from Take Care, I'd say. The second track, Dusty, is okay. Then they all start to sound the same because of how monotone he is. And
0: I've been saying this about Drake for 15 years.
25: I know. You were right.
0: I said this from day one about Drake.
25: They got one called Too Hard for the Radio, which has this tone switch up, which I actually do like if you can make it to a minute 30 when he starts rapping about Steph. It's ice cold for a second. The song Don't Worry near the end of the Iceman album actually has a semblance of a melody and is kind of cool sonically, The Aramaic album titled, I don't know, One Habibti is one long skip. It's not an EP. It's not an LP. It's an LS. It's one long skip. Then he's got a song, Princess, which might be the best song, but it's the last song on the last album, Made of Honor. So you have to get through 42 tracks to get to it. That's a lot of Our Princess is in Another Castle. Basically, it's whack.
0: Yeah, thank you. You know what? You did everybody here a service, Adam. Adam listened to all of Drake's trash albums so you don't have to. Mark Medina coming up next, FNA on FSR. We
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0: 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I have an 8 a.m. game this morning.
1: Oh,
0: we have two. I'm going to miss part of the first game because we do the fellas after this one, Danny D. Yeah. And there's nothing.
2: Sportsy?
0: Yes. And you have filled in at times. There's nothing worse than the 8 a.m. baseball game. Why do they do an 8 a.m. baseball game?
1: Yeah, it's wild. It's
0: horrible. Kids aren't. You shouldn't be playing baseball at 8 a.m. You shouldn't.
1: I'm with you. I don't think it makes much sense. And, you know, they're kids. They got to warm up. They got to get going. You know, like, 8 a.m., it doesn't benefit anyone. I understand people are trying to maximize the day. And
0: yeah, you want to get games in. All right. But start at 10. Dude, start at 8. It's stupid.
1: No, I'm with
0: you. Stupid.
1: I'm with you, brother.
0: It's not just because, you know, listen, I don't care. I'm up anyway. But it's just, you know, the kids are half asleep. It's just dumb. We do the dumbest things in youth sports. I swear to God. At one point, I just want to clean it all up. It's stupid. The stupid things that we do. Why are kids playing football? Explain that to me, AD.
1: Yeah. I'm not a fan of it. I don't support it. I mean, I get it, right? You want to specialize. But, again, like we talked about earlier today.
0: But not at 10, right? Like, oh, you want to play fall ball in 16U. All right. I get it. But not at 10 years old.
1: Yeah, no, for sure. Yeah,
0: like, these kids can't be playing. But first of all, you burn the kid out at 10. Like, you know, once you hit 13, you're on the big field, and, you know, this becomes your life and your passion. Yeah, I'm in. But not up until that.
1: Yeah, it doesn't make much sense to me. Again, I'm a big advocate of, you know,
0: as you just giving it a break. Demonstrated by your AD meeting.
1: Yeah. I think it's really important for their growth. And again, it's too much of a business. It's more of a business than ever. It really grew to this year round stuff when the money was involved. It's not about the kids' development. And it's a business, and people are chasing it, and everyone thinks they're going to get this, you know, multi-million-dollar NIL deal. And they're all chasing that, and then these trainers and leagues are chasing it as well. They're finding ways to make money. And interesting enough, I sent you an Instagram story from a previous player at Penn Charter, this kid Jake West, who's at Northwestern. And he could have went different schools, and he said the fit is what's most important. Like, don't chase the name. He went to Northwestern, got on the floor as a freshman, proved himself, and he stayed there and didn't really take NIL to go there, but now he crushed it. And now he got the money and he gets to start, right? So he said, like, for him, it wasn't just chasing the big name and chasing a little bit more money. Think long term. I mean, you've talked about it all the time. Fit. Fit's important. And in today's world, you can, you know, people always just chase that, you know, might be $50,000 more, but they might not get on the floor for 2 years or get on the field for 2 years. He went to a place that fit what he wanted academically, what he wanted in his school, and knew he could get on the court also. And it was a great job by him. And he said the biggest problem today is people chase the name or a little bit more money, opposed to thinking about it long term. So he went out and said this on social media. I'm really proud of him because that's the message that we've been preaching all year on this show, you know?
0: Yeah, it's not just about the bag, right?
1: Yep, don't chase the bag right away. Think this is a marathon. It's not a sprint, brother.
0: I like the messaging about the fit, because every place, it's true. Like, you find your place, your own fit. Every kid fits differently wherever you are, right? Like, you know, even though he may have been able to play at, you know, another Big Ten school, Ohio State or Michigan or whatever, it doesn't matter. Like, that was his best fit. Like, that's what's most important.
1: And credit to his parents for, you know, and him for thinking long term, opposed to just the, you know, instant gratification and the biggest possible name so they could post on social media. He said, look, I went for fit, and it worked out for me.
0: Yeah, that's great. Do you see, I just want to quickly, and we could touch on this another time, but do you see a world where high school, college start to use the month of August as real estate?
1: Unfortunately, yes. I don't know if high school because of the way the seasons and state associations are, but definitely college. They're going to move it up. More money. They need it. They need more revenue. Their budgets are huge, getting crushed. They need to find ways to offset it. So I believe college will be the first domino.
0: And it makes sense to start it because you could keep it to yourself.
1: You gotta be, you're already you gotta like that. Claim it.
0: Yeah, that week zero is there. NFL is not. The NFL is going to go more back end.
1: Yeah, for sure. I agree.
0: Right? So the NFL goes more towards March, whereas you have August. And it kind of fits, to be honest with you.
1: Yeah.
0: Now you're going to have to start July training camp.
1: Yeah, for sure. We'll see how that works. But I believe that's what's next.
0: All right. That's going to do it for us. Thanks for hanging. As always, Project NIL. Stay tuned. Fellas, come up next. We are.
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21: 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Don't ever give up.

0: Maryland series. Double digits in game one, double digits in game two, 7-point game, game three, 9-point game, game four. Game five was great because it went to overtime. And then last night, 21-point game. The last two games of the Sixers, Knicks, 39-point disparity and a 30-point disparity. I mean,
1: The Sixers aren't very good. That's what I'm getting from this.
0: Yeah. No, but all these teams, like Thunder and the Suns, I think it's 35 just about, and 28 and 30. I'm looking at all these things. Yeah. You're the one who said, and you're right, that your friend does this 9.5-point strategy where he takes both sides minus 9.5 points.
1: Yes. Yeah.
0: I'm sure he made a killing this year.
1: Had to, yeah. I mean, it's...
0: Because I'm looking at all the scores... And there's a million double digit games.
1: Yeah, I think it comes down to again the 3-pointer, right? I mean, a lot of these games are determined by that. And you know, again, you make 4 or 5 more than the other team, and you're about even at the foul line. That's 15 points.
0: Is it that the NCAA tournament it's just closer?
1: Well,
0: like these guys, those games are close.
1: Here's why. College sports, right? There's college baseball on right now. Big series this weekend for a bunch of teams as they approach college tournament. There's NCAA softball on right now. It's regional time, right? I watch a ton of softball because my daughter wants to watch it all the time.
0: That's awesome.
1: A lot of college sports, I've come to believe, is less about a team executing to win the game and more about a team losing the game. That makes sense, right?
0: Well, yeah.
1: March Madness is so much about can we just not combust the last 5 minutes of the game?
0: Yeah.
1: The NBA and pro sports are more about teams making plays to win the game rather than teams losing the game, if that makes sense, right? So, like, in the NBA, we often see, and there are teams that, you know, like the Cavs, like, didn't play well last night, but Detroit went out and won that game, right? Like, they shot the ball better, Durant played better. They hustled, like they just were the better team, and they didn't wilt down the like. They didn't just sort of. In college basketball, it's often the team's up 20. They just sort of like limp to the finish line and win by three, right?
0: Yeah,
1: the NBA is not like that, right? The NBA is in pro sports, in my opinion, teams are making plays to win the game. That's the big difference between college sports and professional sports, and so that's why in March Madness. A lot of times, teams just shrivel, man. You're 19 years old, 18.
0: I agree. I do agree with that.
1: That's why that is.
0: Yeah, I do agree with that. It's just there is, even in years past, I guess it's just a three. I guess that's what it is. But
1: that's what I think it is.
0: It's more of a, like, you look at football, and football, well, I guess it's almost designed, but these playoff games, I think back to last year's playoffs, they were thrilling.
1: Yeah.
0: Thrilling. I mean, Caleb Williams going back and throwing. I mean, the games were awesome. That's what's, and that's what I'm hoping that OKC San Antonio give me. Cause I haven't really gotten that series yet.
1: I think we're going to see it. I think it's going to be incredible.
0: Yeah, I do too. I think that's the de facto finals. All right. We'll come back in a minute and, I want to get into the schedule. I don't know how you feel about it. I go way overboard with it. I freaking love it. I do. Let's talk about it. Coming up next, fellas, Ant and Jeff, Fox Sports Radio.
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0: that's where that comes into play. All right, let's do this. Let's take a timeout. We'll come back, and then I kind of want to go over the bigger games and kind of look at. We'll just go week by week and look at the standalone games, some of the bigger games, and some of the stuff that we love because it's great. And then a little bit later on, I got a college football question for you off of this about the month of August. So we'll tackle on that too.
1: Let's do it, fellas.
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0: 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You'll find today's show posted right after we get off the air. All right. The NFL has released the schedule, and I want to start going over with it because there's so much. And the primetime games, the winners are the Cowboys. Like, we know that, right? The Eagles, the usual suspects. They get all the primetime games, which, to me makes sense.
1: Yes.
0: These are the teams people want to see. So you play the hits.
1: I think people have a hard time understanding this idea. But the Cowboys are the most popular team in the NFL. Bar none. I work for Fox Sports. I do Fox Sports Radio. They're actually not really like the same thing, but no matter. I get numbers, every quarter if I wanted them. About the favorite, the teams that are clicking the most on the app or the website, right? And it's the Cowboys every month. Cowboys, always. Yankees, Dodgers, Packers, Chiefs when they're good. It's a Steelers, it's the same teams. And so whether you love them or hate them, you're going to watch the Cowboys play football. And it's probably one or the other. You either love them or you hate them, right? And you want to laugh at the Cowboys when they're bad, and you want to cheer them when they're good, or vice versa. Always been national television. The Giants, I thought, got a lot of primetime games for, we'll see if they are great or not. The Steelers got a ton of, standalone games for some reason.
0: That's the one I don't get. Like, I know Pittsburgh does well, and they're a great fan base. I respect them and love them, but they're not interesting.
1: Yeah,
0: they got McCarthy a lot. Is going to make Aaron Rodgers? I'm assuming Rodgers is going to go back.
1: They're not.
0: What are they going to do with that offense?
1: So they got prime time, but also got the 4:15 afternoon slot, right? So it sort of is they play the Eagles on Sunday, a 4:25 game. So it's not like a primetime game per se, but it's like the national game on CBS that Sunday afternoon, right? So if you get basically the entire country gets that game except your local, if you have a local team playing, right? So the thing about Pittsburgh though is so fascinating because networks could schedule Pittsburgh knowing what they'd be. And there's a little, they're a flawed team, but you knew what you're getting from a Tomlin team. You don't know what you're getting from a McCarthy team. It's pretty bold to put them in this schedule without knowing what they're going to be, especially a quarterback. And you look at, again, they play Jaguars in week 13 in Jacksonville, Monday Night Football. Who's their quarterback? Is it Rodgers? Is it Drew Aller? Is it Will Howard? That felt like aggressive to put them there.
0: Yeah. Yeah, I agree. All right, we open September 9th. Labor Day is late this year, September 7th. And we open on September the 9th, New England, Seattle, the Super Bowl rematch. A lot of debate and consternation.
1: Hate it.
0: A lot of Vrabel talk. I mean, I'm fine with it. I mean, let's go. Super Bowl rematch. Super Bowl rematch.
1: I don't like it for a couple reasons.
0: Okay.
1: One is that... look, there's no, you don't have to make a schedule for someone's feelings. I get that. But it does feel a little bit cruel to have New England lose a Super Bowl and then go to someone's banner night celebrating that loss.
0: I
1: think that's a little bit the game's over with. It happened. It's done. But now you have to go to Seattle and you not only won't be on the field to watch it, but you're going to walk in there and the banner's going to be up there. They just put the banner up. It feels a little bit unnecessary to do that to New England. The Vrabel talk's going to be there. It's going to have to be addressed. I think that game one should be celebrating the Super Bowl champion, not talking about the coach of the other team and the scandal that's surrounding that coach. I just think the Bears should have been the team to play that game. I think that would have been the easy solution to all of this. Focus on the football. Focus on Seattle.
0: We
1: also just saw this game 5 months ago. I wanted to give me a different game. Start next season.
0: Really? I don't feel that.
1: I would have taken the Bears. The Bears, how about that? It would have been great. Caleb Williams, Seattle. It would have been a great game. I'm not saying this won't be a great game, but why is this game be any different than we just saw the Super Bowl? Like, what's changed in these teams that matters so much that this game won't be the exact same game we just saw?
0: Yeah.
1: In theory, A.J. Brown makes the game different. I get that, but...
0: I mean, you know, we'll see. Hold up. Protection, if the protection can hold up.
1: Sure, but I know. I just think we could have a better game. But I'm
0: the Chicago thing, listen, I feel you. I mean, do I think it's a better game? Probably. But the idea of the rematch... I don't know.
1: Well, the rematch has to happen because it's on the schedule.
0: There's something cool about starting the season where you ended. There's something, you know, about the bookend. You know,
1: it's only the third time they've done this, by the way. Super Bowl rematch week one. It doesn't happen very often.
0: No.
1: People think it does. It doesn't.
0: Well, they used to do like a weird kind of NFC championship or AFC championship rematch. Anyway, that's it. We'll take a quick TO. We'll come right back and attack it. Fellas on Fox. We are Fox Sports.
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0: 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From Little League to Major League Baseball, it's time to go inside the dugout. 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Hendricks.
1: Welcome in. 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We always appreciate them for that. So this episode is a special one that I didn't do last year. That I wanted to do something different this year. One of the programs is having a solid spring season, and I wanted to highlight it a little bit. And some of the, you know, and Indiana Tech as well is having, you know, a couple of big splashes right now in the college season as well. But St. Francis softball right now is the talk of the town, at least it should be if it's not. They're killing it right now on the scene. A couple of players, the stolen base record I know was broken, and I am lucky to have the home run leader, the home run queen, of St. Francis softball. We have the one and only junior infielder Abby Robakowski. Abby, how you doing?
2: I'm doing great. How are you?
1: I'm doing really good. I mean, not as good as you, though. You're breaking records, so I'm not anywhere near feeling as good as you today.
2: Yeah, I mean, it's a pretty great feeling, obviously. Just happy I can do it for my team, so.
1: That's right. I mean, let's just go ahead and start there while we're at it. I mean, you know, finding out, I don't know if that's something that you really chase or think about, but you're the new home run queen of St. Francis softball. How does that feel for you? And what was your first reaction being, you know, finding that out?
2: I mean, it feels great, obviously. Can't be mad at that at all. I think my first reaction, I was kind of shocked because I didn't really know it was anywhere near it. Bolin likes to keep all the records on the DL until you break them, so you're not really thinking about them, which I appreciate because I'm kind of a stat freak myself, so I'd be obsessing over it. But I mean, it's great. I mean, I think it's crazy how crazy this season's been and my past two seasons have been at St. Francis. You know, coming here, I didn't really expect all of, I guess, this success coming my way, and it's just really, really cool to experience this with, let alone an experience for myself, but with the team and the coaches and just the atmosphere and the community around St. Francis. I think it's really great.
1: Yeah, and I did a season preview before the season. Well, I think you guys played like a couple of games already, but I did a season preview with Coach Bolin and had high expectations. I ain't gonna lie. He definitely, you know, he was telling me the expectations he had for you girls this season. And I believe and the media believes that you all have really, you know, exceeded those expectations so far. I know a lot, you know, it's to come, just get started. But what is it like, you know, playing for a coach like him that's just, I told him in the interview, like, so much passion. I know he's, you know, Mr. 400 now with the 400 wins, so he's doing his own thing too on the stat lines. But what does it mean, you know, for you transferring into this program and playing for a coach like him?
2: Yeah, I mean, it's phenomenal is a great word to describe it. I mean, he really just pours his entire soul and heart into this team. And I think as a player, I can really see that. And it almost helps you to want to do good for him as much as like he wants to be good for you. So like him showing up to practices, doing the field work, doing the behind the scenes work, like he's just really great on all that. So it makes it easy to show up for him and to play for him and to give really your 100% effort into every single day. Cause you know, he's doing the same thing. He's just really like a dad figure for all of us. Like he truly loves each and every one of us, like his own. And I think having that kind of family aspect just makes you play better as a team. It helps team chemistry. You know, it's easy to put your body on the line for a coach, you know, that would do the same for you kind of thing.
1: Yeah, I love it. You girls have won 34 games this season and more to come. And then, you know, and as I looked at the schedule this morning before our interview, I was really surprised that you agreed to come on today. don't you have a game today? Doesn't the CrossFit tournament start today?
2: Yeah, we do. We do. We play at 3 here, so it's a little bit more of a laid-back day, no traveling or anything, which is nice. So that's why I was, you know, up and at them. But I was really honored that you texted me, so I really wanted to make time for that. So
1: That's awesome. Yeah, so let's dig into you as the ball player. I know, so you come from South Bend, you went to New Prairie, and I told you before our interview, I spent 3.5 years in South Bend. You know, I lived there, I took over a radio station over there for a couple of years. So I got to know the differences for you. I know because I lived here, born and raised here in Fort Wayne. I moved to South Bend for a few years, came back. What are some of your the differences between South Bend and Fort Wayne for you, and coming here? What are some of your favorite things about living here in Fort Wayne?
2: Yeah, so my part of South Bend is more the rural side, you know, going to New Prairie and everything. Obviously, a lot of cornfields, a lot of nothingness. But yeah, I think South Bend and Fort Wayne are two pretty big cities, so that transition wasn't really too big. But I think there's a lot of more things to do in Fort Wayne, a lot of more fun things to do rather than just going to Walmart and hanging out. But I think my transition here to Fort Wayne was really easy. The girls made it easy. You know, I really love the atmosphere. I love the campus at St. Francis. Like, the whole shebang is just great. And it's like, it feels like home, a home away from home, honestly, because, you know, going to college and moving around and living in a new place is definitely difficult. But this just makes it a lot easier to be here.
1: I love it. Yeah. And you went from New Prairie and you come to Fort Wayne from Indiana State. Talk about that decision, you know, going from a Sycamore to a Cougar.
2: Yeah. So my freshman year at Indiana State, I obviously played. I started. It was a great time. It was cool to get the D1 experience of it all. You know, that's kind of, you know, your big goal as a high school athlete is to make that D1 stage. And I was very grateful that I was able to do it. I had a little bit of problems. I didn't really love the atmosphere. I didn't love the coach. I didn't really feel like I found home there. And I was having a little bit of problems with that. And my best friend, Sam Baker, I live with her now. We actually grew up together. So we've been playing travel ball together since we were about 14 years old. And she came to St. Francis right away. And she's like, listen, I know you as a person and I think you would really love it here. And I really love bowling. I really love the girls. Like, I'd love to play with you again. She's like, I really think that you should give it a shot. So at the end of my Indiana State season, I had like a 2-hour long conversation with Bolin. And I was like, you know what? Like, I really want to see the campus. I really want to visit. I really think this might be the place for me. And as soon as I got on campus, I kind of just knew that this felt more homey than St. Francis did. Obviously, Terre Haute's a little bit more of a drive away from home, but this felt like it really could be the place for me. And he was really excited to have me here. And, you know, his goals and aspirations for this team really just inspired me to like want to be a part of that and be a part of this story that he's really building and creating. And I just think it was really cool how he just was, you know, really adamant about getting me here. So I did that. And then I committed, I think, that day, and he gave me a t-shirt, some visors, and nice. I started here last year. So yeah.
1: Thank goodness, because look, and you already went ahead and mentioned, so I mentioned earlier, the stolen base leader that just so happens to be your best friend and roommate. So
2: yes. Yeah.
1: shout out to Sam Baker for that. I wanted to mention that as well. I didn't know that. I mean, you two are just breaking records. I mean, best friends.
2: Yeah.
1: No big deal at all.
2: Yeah.
1: Breaking records together. That's awesome. Great memories. So, and like I said, thank goodness that he brought you in, because the stat line is like video game numbers. I mean, 487 average, Abby, 23 homers this year, 59 RBIs, and you know, 7 stolen bases.
2: That's
1: I mean, a pretty solid junior season for you. I mean, what's working for you, and what do you think helped take your game to this level?
2: I mean, a lot of swings. I think this year, my biggest struggle, I kind of had a little bit of slump at the beginning of the year. My timing was a little bit off, so I really made an adjustment with my swing. I brought my leg up a little bit higher to sit longer on my load. I think just the work that, I mean, this team and Bolin puts in on the offseason in the fall, like, he really just prepares us the best he can. He's watching film. He's looking at pitchers. Like, before each of our like conference series, he has what pitcher he thinks throwing, like their top three, and he sets up pitching machines, stations, whatever, like what these pitchers throw the most. And it just, I mean, it honestly helps when you're in that game. It's like, all right, like, I trust myself because I know I put the work in, you know, yesterday or the day before, that I can really go and succeed in this game. And I think that really works. Obviously, like, our team energy is just, I mean, adds on to the whole thing of it all. And I think me personally, like, I'm very stat oriented. I want to try to have a perfect game every game. I mean, who doesn't? But I would say I'm definitely a perfectionist when it comes to my swing and the game and everything. So I think just that work ethic just, you know, really drives me every day to, you know, do my best for myself and the team included.
1: Yeah, a couple of big games this season. I know I've seen a couple of good stat lines against Grace, Taylor. So a couple big games I was able to see this year for you. And just about the program in general, you know, also school record, 31 wins that, you know, it's been, I think it was since 99 was the last time this program has won this many games. I mean, what do you believe, you know, creates this cohesive unit for St. Francis softball? What makes you girls so special?
2: I think we all have the same common goal. Like, we all know in our hearts that we want this national opening round appearance. We want the wins. We really wanted to be top of the conference. You know, that was a tough loss. But I think all of us have really bought in. And, like, people can say, like, oh, like, we have this goal for the year, it's whatever. But when you really buy in, I mean, we've all really bought in, and I think it's really shown in the, you know, performance that we've had this year. But I think each and every one of us really have that want and that grit to, you know, get there. And I think that's what's really clicked. Like, last season, we kind of got a little bit of a taste of what we could be. And then this season, we're like, you know what, like, we are this good and we have this confidence and we can hang with anybody, and we need to be in these conversations because we deserve it. And I think this year it's really cool to actually see that, because and last year, it's hard to kind of go in with confidence when you're kind of building this team. And this year, we're like, listen, we did this last year. There's no reason why we can't be in the conversation this year and do what we're doing this year. And I think it's really cool to see, you know, that kind of come to fruition and really take place, because, you know, we've all been talking about it since, you know, last year fall. So, yeah.
1: I'm very excited. I mean, like I said, the season isn't over.

0: 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So very excited for this episode. Later on in the podcast, we'll be talking about the baseball state tournament pairings announced by the Indiana High School Baseball Coaches Association. A field of 381 teams will begin play next month as the pairings for the 59th annual IHSAA Baseball State Tournament Series. They were announced this past Sunday, so we'll be talking about some of the matchups and sectional matchups that I'm looking forward to for the state tournament pairings later on in the show. But first, I wanted to catch up with a couple of programs that I haven't been able to really catch up with. I wasn't able to talk to them at the high school baseball media day, and they've been killing it right now. The Angola Hornets just won the NECC baseball tournament that they do in the early spring, so I wanted to catch up with them. So I did bring on Jackson Sturry, who's been killing it earlier this spring for Angola and been on fire at the plate. So I wanted to catch up with him in the podcast. So I'll be talking to him first. And later on in the podcast, we will be talking IHSAA baseball state tournament pairings with the Indiana High School Baseball Coaches Association. But first, let's go ahead and catch up with Angola Hornets, Jackson Sturry. We are talking to some champions now. It's exciting because, you know, I try to do my best in covering everyone all across the area. There's so many different teams to cover, so many different, you know, players to cover. But we are talking with the 2026 NECC tournament champions, and representing them today, we have Jackson Sturry. What's going on, man? Thanks for coming on.
1: Oh, what's up?
0: Hey, doing good, man. How's it feel? I mean, I know it's just like a kind of like a midseason tournament, but NECC champion sounds good, right?
1: Yeah, that's pretty cool. My freshman year, we've lost first round. Sophomore year, we lost first round. And this year, we made it all the way through. So it was pretty cool and exciting.
0: Absolutely. And excited to learn a little bit more about you. You're a junior and play a little bit of outfield, and you pitch a little bit. So tell me some of your strengths. What do you bring as a ball player to the Angola Hornets?
1: You know, on the pitching side, I think our team competes a little bit different when I'm on the mound. I think we have a lot of energy when I'm on the mound, and we're pretty focused. I try to keep everybody together. And then, you know, at the plate, it's not just me. You know, I have a twin too, and I feel like we both bring some pretty good energy. And I try to tell everybody just win the pitch and win the inning, and it's been working pretty well so far. So, yeah, try to be positive.
0: It definitely has. You and Miles been killing it at the plate. You're leading the team in average, though. Is that something that you kind of, you know, take pride in as you leading the team in average? Your brother right behind, though.
1: Oh, yeah. Yes, sir. Yep. Yeah.
0: So I guess just talk about what you've been working on going into this season. What are some things that you worked on going into your junior season?
1: So I'm going to say on the pitching side, last year I walked a lot of people. So this offseason I was working on trying to get in the zone a little bit more and make some better competitive pitches. And then on the hitting side, just trying to be more competitive, you know, down two strikes, try to find a way on base and not, you know, get K'd. So
0: when you talk about you were walking a lot of guys, and I'm sure like around 14, 15, a lot of pitchers struggle, you know, trying to find the zone. And for some people it's different, whether it's, you know, trying to control the velocity, trying to control that. What for you, what do you think the biggest issue was for you on the mound?
1: I think the biggest thing for me is I was trying to just strike everybody out and not trust my defense. And I felt like I threw decent, but I was just trying to go at that too much. And this year I've tried to work the off speeds a little bit more and just try to get some weak contact and let my defense work behind me. So,
0: yeah. And you guys are off to a great start, man. You know, kind of came unprecedented too. I mean, 9-3 right now, climbing the rankings in terms of the state. Tell me a little bit about the team. I know about you and your brother Miles, but who are some other guys, you know, that represent Angola baseball that are doing good?
1: So we got Landon Buzzard. He's in my class. You know, he shoves on the mound. He's the two hole for us, and he finds a way on base a lot. And then we got Landon Leach. He's a senior. He hits pretty well. And then when he needs to pitch, he does a really good job. He has some good off speeds and commands really well. You got Ryan Stuckey, Braden Perkins. They're both seniors, pretty good leaders, really positive. two other kids in my class.

0: That's Jacob Fraley and Ritter. They make some pretty good plays in the field, and they're working at the plate, but they do find a way on a lot. So, yep.
1: I love it. And you're a guy, you know, as I, you know, look at everything before we got on here, I mean, you lead the team in ERA, you lead the team in on-base percentage, batting average, home runs. I mean, pretty much every category known to man. But you're also a man of faith that I know you give a lot of credit to God, as your, you know, your profile says God first. But what do you accredit your success to so far this season?
0: You know, just the hard work we all worked on off season, and just trust that and don't try to do too much. Just stay calm and don't make any moments too big. I think when you make the moment too big and try to do too much, it doesn't ever end up well. So just try to stay calm.
1: So I want to know a little bit, dig into the program a little bit as you guys, you know, off to an exciting start. I know it's only the beginning, so I don't want to go too far. And, you know, as the season gets going, but I will say, you know, very excited for this program and what you guys have done. So I just want to know how it is playing for a head coach like what you have, you know, a guy that I know has a lot of energy, Coach Davis. Tell me what it means to play for Coach Davis and what is this program like?
0: Yeah, so my freshman year was his first year at Angola. We did pretty good that year and this year. And then I think this year we all just came together and, you know, he's really positive and tries to work with all of us. And he just tries to get the best out of us and tries to keep us calm. And he holds all of us accountable really well. I think that's what makes him a pretty good coach, is he holds us accountable. And, you know, when you make a mistake, he'll let you know. And he just, don't do it again. Just learn from it, right? So that's pretty much – that's Coach Davis right there. Yeah.
1: I love it, in a nutshell. And so this season, I just want to look back a little bit, as the three losses were to three really solid programs too. Mm-hmm. Just want to point that out. I mean, DeKalb, Leo, and I think the other one was Garrett. Three very good programs, but what out of those games, you know, the wins and the losses, what games and performances, not only from you, it could be from you, but as a team, what games so far this season have stood out to you as just, you know, one of those games where that's Angola baseball, that's the best that we can be?
0: I'm gonna say the first time we played Leo, we had a doubleheader. That was our second game of the season. We were down a couple runs and we rallied in the last inning and came back and ended up winning the game. So that was a good game. And then I'm going to say yesterday too, when we won the tournament, it was 0-0 going into the third. And then I hit that ball and that kind of started us off. And then we got really hot. Gavin Hunt, I forgot to mention him. He's our catcher. He does really well behind the plate, really good arm behind the plate. And he's been hot at the plate lately too, but he hit a bomb and we just kind of took it away from there. And then I'm going to say those are our best two games. We've had some other pretty good games, but I'm going to say that's the best two we've had.
1: Yeah, really exciting stuff. And I know a lot of games ahead. I know you got Canterbury coming up on Monday.
0: Yeah.
1: Big matchup, another great team from the area. So a lot of more games to come, and I'm going to be following. You definitely have taken notice from me and the rest of the media. We're going to be watching you guys now, so keep going. Okay.
0: Sounds good.
1: Don't stop here. Keep going. Keep playing that Angola Hornets baseball, and you keep doing your thing. And I'm sure, you know, some offers are going to start come rolling your way as well. So keep doing what you're doing and the rest will come.
0: Yep. Thank you.
1: Thank you. Thank you for coming on.
0: Yep. No problem.
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1: 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McMahon's Best One, keeping you ready for game day. Thanks so much to Jackson Sturry from Angola for coming on the podcast and catching up with me. Been wanting to catch up with them for a while, so it was awesome to finally catch up with them and talk a little bit about, you know, a little mid-season report so far with them. So it's time. The baseball state tournament pairings have been announced by the IHSBCA. Through the 381 teams will begin play the 59th annual IHSAA baseball state tournament series. They were announced this past weekend, and I gotta say, some of the matchups I'm looking forward to, of course, the sectional games will begin Wednesday, May 27th, and continue through Monday, June 1st, with regionals on Saturday, June 6th. There'll be two regional championship games played in a doubleheader format at that same site, with each winner advancing to the four-team semi-state on Saturday, June 13th. So it'll be here before you know it. The four state championship games will be played at Victory Field in Indianapolis, which is obviously, if you didn't know, home of the AAA affiliate of the Pittsburgh Pirates, the Indianapolis Indians, 28th year overall. It'll be also in a doubleheader format beginning on Friday, June 19th and Saturday, June 20th. Host schools will announce playing schedules. Of course, they'll be added on online brackets at maxpreps.com the week before the tournament. So, number of schools. There's 381 schools that have been in this breakdown by Class 81 in Class 4A, 100 in Class 3A, 99 in Class 2A, and 101 in Class 1A. Just to recap, we had a couple of teams advance pretty far last season, as, you know, the Snyder Panthers advanced really far. Of course, the Homestead Spartans, Fort Wayne Canterbury, Adams Central, Bishop Dwinger, and the Norwell Knights all winning sectional championships, and with Snyder, Canterbury, and Norwell advancing all the way to semi-state. So three teams from the area representing pretty far. Westview won their sectional as well in Class 2A. So none of them were able to make the state championships. I was able to watch one of the state champions when Valparaiso faced Snyder. So Valparaiso ended up winning the state championship in Class 4A. And they ended up winning state. Of course, Caden Crowell is now a pitcher for Notre Dame and hasn't lost a step. So already pitching for Notre Dame. So that was last year's state champion in Class 4A. So I was able to see them. But this year, I think we might have a little bit more representation here in the Fort Wayne area. So for the matchups, let's start with Class 4A, where Carroll will be hosting the Class 4A sectional, where game one will be the Northside Legends against the Carroll Chargers. Game two will be the Northrop Bruins and the Snyder Panthers. Also in Class 4A, the Southside Archers will be hosting the sectionals over at Derbyshire Field, where game one, you'll see the Wayne Generals and the Homestead Spartans, and game two, Huntington North Vikings and the Southside Archers. Moving to Class 3A, you got the Fairfield sectional. Columbia City will be facing Tippecanoe Valley in game one, Northwood and West Noble in game two. Those two winners will face each other in game three, and then game four, getting the bye, is Wawasee and Fairfield. Also in Class 3A, the DeKalb sectional, the Concordia Cadets against the Leo Lions in game one, East Noble and Bishop Dwinger battling in game two, DeKalb Barons and the Garrett Railroaders in game three. So a nice little rematch, as we heard earlier from Coach Richards, that they're looking forward to a rematch between DeKalb and Garrett. Angola gets the bye, and they will face the winner of game one between Concordia and Leo. And then the winners between East Noble and Dwinger and DeKalb Garrett will face each other in game five. And then, of course, the sectional championship after that. Staying in Class 3A, the Belmont sectional. You got Marion versus Belmont in game one, Heritage and Mississinewa in game two. Game three will be the winner of those two games. And then game four, New Haven and Norwell. And finally in Class 3A, the Jay County sectional. You got Connersville and Newcastle going head to head in game one, Yorktown and Jay County in game two. The winner of those two games in game three, and finally Delta and Hamilton Heights in game four to decide the championship for that sectional. Moving over to Class 2A, the Lakeland sectional, Eastside and Cherubusco will go in game one, Lakeland and Westview in game two, Game 4, Prairie Heights and Central Noble. And then, of course, the sectional championship to wrap it up. Staying in Class 2A, the South Adams sectional. Woodland and Adams Central will be Game 1. South Adams and Whitco, Game 2. Game 3 will be the winner of those two games facing each other. And finally, in the South Adams sectional, a game I'm looking forward to as well, Bluffton versus Fort Wayne Bishop Lures. And finally, Class 1A, the Fremont sectional, Lakewood Park Christian versus Hamilton will be Game 1. Game 2 is Fremont versus Fort Wayne Blackhawk Christian. And Game 3 will be Fort Wayne Canterbury versus the winner of Game 1 between Lakewood Park Christian and Hamilton to decide who's going to the championship game for that sectional. So very exciting times as those pairings came out earlier this week. Now, we still got a couple of weeks to play, so we'll see how things play out. But very excited for what we have throughout the rest of the season. Some great matchups coming in. A lot of these teams are getting ready for, I think, a late postseason run. A couple of teams I've been looking at just early on. You know, DeKalb, I was telling people before the season that the DeKalb Barons were going to be one of the top teams in the area and a force to be reckoned with in terms of, you know, going to state. I think they're going to be a threat there. Of course, you cannot sleep on those Homestead Spartans. Also, another team I think that can make a deep run. Canterbury is always a threat in Class 1A. So that was some big news from this week on the 260 Dugout Podcast. Of course, this was a syndicated version. 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
4: I think I would pick OKC to win the series, but it'd be nice to see them actually get tested for once. And to me, it's one of those things where if the Spurs start a game off making their threes, that's it. Like, you're just not beating them. It feels like a series to live wager in. Just sort of general thoughts early on when it comes to Thunder and Spurs.
5: Yeah, look, Jeff, I got to tell you, part of my feeling on this for OKC was I think if Jalen Williams was out, I would have felt borderline cocky that San Antonio would win. Now that he's healthy, that's a big thing, because that's a really good player for them, although A.J. Mitchell's been playing sensational.
4: Incredible,
5: but
4: yeah.
5: I still think the Spurs are the better team. I think the Spurs are going to win. I bet the Spurs. I think the Spurs are better than OKC. It's nothing against OKC. They're obviously terrific. But I remember watching them play also. I think they went 4-0 against them this year, if I'm not mistaken. And they kind of beat them easily most of the games. I think the Spurs are all that in a bag of chips. I really do. OKC's terrific. I'm sure it's going to be a great series. I mean, I think I'd be very surprised if either of these teams won in 5 or less. I think it'll be a 6-7 game tough series. But as I said, Jeff, I take 7 points right now with the Spurs. I bet it. I think the Spurs in game one, I think the Spurs are going to win the series. We'll see how it plays out.
6: Wow.
5: I think they're better.
6: Free going outright with the Spurs. Could be a good series, man.
5: Better.
6: I hear you.
5: I think they're I better. I just think they're,
6: you're,
5: I think they're
6: you're,
5: better.
6: You've
5: team.
6: Been unimpressed by OKC.
5: I have. You know, it's funny. Like, OKC to me, again, they're obviously great. They started off 24-0 or whatever it was, 24-1. And I think for the last, call it after that 24-game stretch, guys, last 60 games plus the playoffs, I think the Spurs have been the better team. And I don't really know how people would argue that, quite frankly. I really don't. Other than just the old adage, you got to pay your dues to win the title in the NBA, yeah. Which is, I have to admit, kind of has happened. And people will look at the Spurs and be like, okay, they haven't gone through the battles, so to speak, where every other team, when they win the title seemingly for the first time, has to go through that carnage to get there. And okay, I'm sorry, San Antonio has not done that yet. But again, I think they're going to win the series. We'll see how it plays out. I have ticket. I have an 80-1 shot in them, Anthony, and 40-1 to win the West as well. So not only did I not hedge it, I doubled down and bet more on the Spurs.
6: Wow. 80-1 on San Antonio?
5: 80-1. 80-1. Yeah, that was my two teams before the year were the Spurs and the Raptors as long shots. The Spurs have certainly been quite good. Toronto, not as much, but they still did exceed expectations.
6: That's cool, man. Very good. Very good. Go ahead.
4: No, go ahead. Sorry.
6: No, go ahead. My boy, Jeff.
4: I was going to ask about game seven in the other series. I was very, yeah. very disappointed in the Cavs last night. That was
5: a very poor
4: performance. My head would tell me that Detroit wins by 20 points in game seven, but I don't trust them at all either. I don't trust any team here. I mean, the under typically in game seven has been a way to go. I might just auto bet the under and be done with it. But the Cavs can't stop turning the ball over, and Detroit has those moments when they turn the ball over a ton too. I don't trust anyone in this game. It does feel like, I don't even know what the total is for this game. Like, this game's going to be a complete grind fest. It's 205. Yeah, that sounds about right. 198, right? I can't imagine a lot of points to score. How do you handicap this game early on?
5: Jeff, I'm laughing to myself internally because I have to tell you, when people have asked me about this series, Jeff, I swear, it would be like my voice is coming out of your mouth, okay? I have literally said, no joke. I'm like, I just don't trust either of these teams even a little. And, you know, and Anthony can relate to this, it comes down to the ghost of James Harden. You know, whenever James Harden's in a big series, big acre for a Hall of Fame player, it just doesn't make a difference. You know it's not going to get done. You know, it's interesting. When you look at the series, though, and you're objective about it, Detroit has clearly outplayed them in this series.
4: Yes.
5: They really should have won in six. I mean, that can't really be argued. And you could even argue they should have won five of the six games. Certainly, worst case, four. They've really outplayed Cleveland. I think they have shown they are the better team. One thing that, to me, the Detroit coaching staff, and it's funny having watched every one of these games so closely, is, Paul Reed, ex-76er, has been, honestly, like, one of their best players. And every time he comes in, he's blown away Jalen Dorn. Blown him away!
6: He is! It's unbelievable. It's like,
5: it is unbelievable, and again, I get you danced with who got you there, and Jalen Dorn was terrific all season, but gosh, has he been borderline, bad.
6: Yeah.
5: He's been bad in the playoffs, finally at least played decently yesterday, but I think Detroit's going to win. Their defense is really good. By the way, I got to tell you guys both one thing. Watching this series, one of the most impressive defensive players I've ever seen in my life is watching All-Star Thompson. He is his quickness, everything he does defensively. Oh my gosh, what a phenomenal defensive player that guy is. He really impresses me. But again, I think either of these teams against New York will not be. I'll be very surprised if New York doesn't beat these teams pretty easily, quite frankly. But I think Detroit wins the game. They're laying four. I think they covered as well.
6: How good are the Knicks? Is a question that I have because. Yeah. I don't know. I don't think they've been tested. I just look at it and go, I know you think it'll be closer in the finals.
5: I do. I think that they will, if they get there, again, maybe I'm wrong, but I think if they get there, they can do what Indiana did last year and make it respectable. They're good players, Anthony. They're extremely deep. They're extremely deep. They have a true superstar in Brunson. If OG and Anunoby is healthy, again, they're extremely deep, and they're all very good. I kind of think they're underrated, quite frankly, but we'll see how it plays out. And I agree with you not being tested. I'll give you that. I do agree with that. That's
6: I guess that's kind of where I'm at. I just look at this East, and I look at them, and I go, they're good? Like, you're right. Like, they're solid. But, like, Cat will get in foul trouble.
5: All the time.
6: And Josh Hart's a nice player and a good and does little thing, great garbage kind of kid. OG similar. I like Bridges, but he's not an elite wing.
5: Not
6: Brunson's Brunson, right? And then their bench is, it's all right. And I just look at OKC or San Antonio, I just think those teams are much better. But we'll see.
5: Well, they'll be a big favorite. Those teams will be a massive favorite. Again, whoever wins, it doesn't make a difference. Like, whatever team, because you've got to look at it like this on top of it. Whoever wins this series between OKC and the Spurs is going to get a massive bump. What I mean by that is, whoever beats the other team, these are considered to be by a mile the two best teams. So whoever wins, their power ratings and they get more street cred, so to speak, because they beat a team that was considered to be phenomenal, right?
6: Right.
5: As opposed to whoever the Knicks beat, if they do beat, if they even win, they could easily lose. But if it's Detroit or Cleveland, those teams get no respect. So it's like the Knicks win, it'll be like another series like beating Philly. Like, all right, whatever, big deal. Versus this OKC or Spurs team, it's like, oh my God, you just beat a phenomenal team. So I would say to people out there who potentially like Knicks, I'd wait until after the finals are set, because I think whoever wins the West will even be a bigger favorite based off the fact that they're going to get a bump for beating that other great team versus the Knicks, beating a team that people don't respect.
6: Interesting. It makes sense. Makes sense. All right. Jeff's got you the rest of the way. I got a baseball game. So the kids playing.
5: All right, my friend. Good luck.
6: All right. Thanks, buddy. Jeff knows. The two of us every week, we're like,
4: I got to practice right after this. I'm with you.
6: We live for this stuff. Fellas, right here every week, we love you. We're on Fox Sports Radio.
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18: I never realized that I'd be taking care of a 2-year-old and a 9-year-old on my own. I think men can be a little stubborn sometimes where pride gets in the way and they may want the help, they may not know how to ask. With my traditions, with the family support in line, and just with my mind frame, I was able to turn a negative into a positive. I knew I needed more tools in my toolbox to take care of these little girls that had just lost their mother. 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
5: Good morning and welcome to Talkin' Sports. My name's Jim Shublin, along with D.C. Hendricks. We are going to be talking local sports of all sorts until, well, the top of the hour at 10 o'clock. Welcome in this morning. Hey, D.C., I'm looking around here.
6: Good morning.
5: Good morning, sir. I mean, this is cause for celebration. This is my second week in a row.
6: Let's go.
5: Here.
6: Let's go.
5: I just thought I...
6: You're doing well.
5: I was pretty... Well, impressed with myself.
6: I'm pretty impressed. You're moving pretty fast,
5: two
6: too.
5: 2 weeks in a row, yeah. It's, you know.
6: Proud of you.
5: Yeah. The cardiac rehab people let me set my own machines the other day, and I goofed that up. The guy comes over, and I'm on this recumbent bike, and I'm going along, you know, and he goes, "How you doing today, Jim?" And I go, "This is kicking my butt today." And he looks, and he goes, "Well, Monday you were on a level 4. Today you're on a level 9. Now you slowly bump those
6: up from
5: 4 to 4.5 to 5.
6: Skip quite a bit there.
5: Yeah. And I said, "Well, no wonder." He goes, "Well, hey, you gotta challenge yourself." I said, "But that much?" He goes, "No." So I made it, you know, with just a little more whining and all that. But yeah. Good to be here. Got a great show lined up for you today. We are going to be talking to a participant in the Fort Wayne Senior Games that's run by the Fort Wayne Parks and Recreation Department every June, June 1st through June 30th. Her name is Donna Moore, and we're going to be talking to her about everything involved with the Senior Games. And, of course, you got to be 50 years old to qualify as a senior to play in the Senior Games. But I've heard that through some of the events, there is quite a bit of, well, let's just call it hearty competition amongst those. And so we're going to talk to her and get the lowdown on the 2026 senior games that are taking place around the Fort Wayne area. We'll also talk to Mike Nutter, president of the Fort Wayne Tin Caps, in our weekly Tin Caps chat. And we'll see. Hey, Tin Caps put up 11 runs on the road against Cedar Rapids on Thursday evening, and then did that one better last night with a 12-run outburst in beating Cedar Rapids 12-3. The Fort Wayne Comets, of course, we're going to be talking to Shane Alberani a little bit later on in the show. We're going to let him sleep just a little bit longer. The Comets beaten in overtime last night by a score of 3-2. However, they were down 2-0 late in the third period, came back, scored 2 to tie, sent it to overtime, and it was just kind of a fluke turnover. And the Comets are now up 3-1 in that best of 7 series with the Walleye. Oh, Fort Wayne FC takes the pitch tonight. Get this, DC. They're hosting the Indy 11 at Ruoff Mortgage Stadium. That will be at 7:30 p.m. And it was interesting. I was listening to the watching the news this morning early, and the weatherman said that there's going to be some rain, spotty rain, you know, well, rain until about, I don't know, 1 or 2 o'clock today, and then maybe some spotty rain tonight, tomorrow, whatever. But he said, don't forget, Ruoff Mortgage Field or Stadium does not allow umbrellas. So he said, take a poncho. But then again, you know, I'm kind of sort of for that, that no umbrellas are allowed, because how many times you've been somewhere and you sit behind somebody.
6: Yeah, how are you going to see?
5: At a
6: big umbrella over there.
5: Yeah. Yeah, this is blocking everybody's views. So,
6: yeah.
5: Hey, if you got a poncho and you're heading out there tonight, but yeah, this is this will be the first time. This is for Hoosier bragging rights tonight. So get on out there and check out the FW Football Club there, the FWFC, and once again 7:30 for that one. How about that Trine softball team, defending national champs? Have to come through the loser's bracket in the NCAA D3 softball tournament. And they are in a position now, if they can beat the winner's bracket team twice, they are defending national champs, which would be really cool. But what a program that Trine softball team is. My goodness.
6: Yeah, Coach Dankelson is just continuing to, you know, turn that into a powerhouse. I was able to interview him before, I think it was the end of last season. So like November.
5: Yeah. Okay. October. Well, yeah, I was going to say, I think you've had him on your podcast.
6: Yes.
5: The 260 Dugout Podcast. He's been on Talking Sports as well, through Brandon Pogorski when he was a professor at Trine, and he was your predecessor. So he got us Coach Dankelson. So yeah. Great program, great person, and great facilities too there. Trine just keeps setting the bar higher and higher now. And now with their indoor practice facility and everything, beautiful, beautiful complex. So that's what's going on. And I want to tell you all about something that's, well, near and dear to my heart, has been since 1969, my first year of playing this. Wildcat baseball registration starts next Saturday, May 23rd at Wildcat sites throughout Fort Wayne for ages 6 through 15. And I started playing Wildcat over at Lakeside. Well, at the time it was Lakeside Junior High. It's become middle school, but I remember so much about that year and being able to play. I'd been sick before that and wasn't able to play. Begged my parents to play, and boy, you know, I lived over by Parkview Hospital, not too far from Lakeside, but I'd ride my bike down there, and I'd ride one, and we didn't have games, just to watch other games in the Cat League.
6: It was a place to hang out.
5: Oh, yeah, and we had Mr. John Blodd was the director at the time, but oh, what a great, great program that's been, and you just look at the hierarchy of Wildcat baseball, and in the past it was Bill Derbyshire and John Grantham, and now it's you know, Dean Dorfler, the president, and what a great leader he is, And speaking of great leaders, then there is Gary Rogers, who is a longtime administrator of Wildcat Baseball as well. Mark Mugg, Mark Coos, just so many people, and I'm probably And then there's this one guy, a little bit older guy. Oh, yeah, Jack Masucci.
6: There it is.
5: He's still there. And I have the pleasure of being able to go out and do PA for the the either the Cat or Kitty All-Star Game. Mike Maz and I switch off every year. We do the PA for that. And it's just a lot of fun. And, you know, that's what you volunteer things for.
6: Absolutely.
5: And just for the, that in the community. But there's 11 sites this year. Go to, let's see, what is the site for that? Wildcat.us is the, Wildcatbaseball.us. I'm sorry. Wildcatbaseball.us. Where you can get all the information on where the sites are. You can go to Wildcat US, Wildcat Baseball. Gosh, there I go again. Wildcat Baseball US, and you can even register online. But you want to make sure you have a hat and a shirt that fit. They ask for a $10 donation for the hat and shirt complete. So $5 a piece, which is, just nominal. You know, what do some kids play for travel ball?
6: Do we need to go there?
5: Yeah. I'm sorry.
6: Let's just say.
5: Why don't you sit down?
6: we could do an entire episode on just that topic.
5: Oh, my goodness. Yeah.
6: Let's just say it's a lot more than $10.
5: Yeah. Yeah. Sure. I know I've done a lot of fundraising.
6: Yep.
5: Bought a lot of fundraiser things from my.
6: Oh, yeah.
5: My friends that have been in travel ball. Detergent. My grandson's in travel ball. So.
6: The old famous laundry detergent.
5: I tell you what, we got the laundry beads from Miles, and then we also got 250 trash bags. So we should be good on trash bags. Or if you're running out of trash bags, I can probably give you some.
6: I'm a product of Wildcat as well. I played at Foster Park.
5: Okay. Yeah. I played there. I played at St. Joe, and some of my best memories. I even played when I was 16 because Tiger League at St. Joe, after I was a 15, I'd still wander down there.
6: I stopped playing.
5: It was funny because I didn't live too far from St. Joe.
6: Start hitting so many bombs, and then at some point, you got to, like, all right.
5: Believe it or not, I was one of the home run leaders in the city.
6: Yeah?
5: Of course, we played on Little League Diamonds when I was in Tiger League, and that's for ages 13 through 15. But, oh, yeah.
6: Yeah, Wildcat is always going to be near and dear to my heart. Just, it's affordable, and it's a chance to play with peers, and meet new friends.
5: That's right.
6: For $10 for the whole summer.
5: Yeah, yeah, and if you still have your shirt and cap, it's free.
6: Yeah,
5: because you don't need to buy that.
6: Yeah.
5: So, and I know my daughter played, my son played.
6: Yep.
5: And I go and watch them, and it was great because I was coaching Little League at the time and president of. One of the largest little leagues in Indiana, and I would go to those Wildcat games and just sit there in the stands and just sit back, kick back, and enjoy.
6: And don't even get me started on Mr. Mac Day. That's like the whole.
5: Oh, that's fun. That's when the All-Star games are. But all the accuracy throw, the relay throws, and hitting off a tee and stuff, and then everybody's name that is a winner gets put in the paper the next day. So. Yeah, but Wildcat Baseball does it right. And if you're interested, wildcatbaseball.us. Woo! Yes, indeed. And, of course, D.C. is on Game Changer as we speak. And if you're into travel ball or just local youth baseball at all, you know exactly what Game Changer is. It's a baseball app that you can track games that, your relative or son or friend of the family is playing while you're not able to be there. And it's awesome. 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There's a tank that fits right underneath your kitchen sink, and then you'll get what looks like an easy button. You remember the easy button commercials? 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
5: Welcome back to Talkin' Sports. Along with DC Hendricks, I'm Jim Shovlin. Thanks for tuning in as we're talking local sports of all sorts until the top of the hour at 10 o'clock. If you have a question, comment, suggestion, do so via the Goodwill Industries of Northeast Indiana text line at 260-447-8500. That's 260-447-8500. We'll take a look at it and see if we can't get it on the air for you, especially if you would have any kind of question that revolves around perhaps the senior games, because on the Talkin' Sports phone line, well, that is powered by Summit Choice Credit Union, we have Donna Moore. Donna, good morning. Welcome to the show.
10: Good morning, Jim.
5: Okay.

0: Let's talk senior games, of which you have been participating. And of course, you are known as the pickleball queen of Northeast Indiana, correct?
1: Well, some people call me that, but I don't go by that.
0: And they probably call you other names when you beat them, right?
1: Right.
0: Okay. Well, let's talk senior games. And, of course, these are put on by the Fort Wayne Parks Department, Parks and Rec Community. And how long has the senior games been part of Fort Wayne?
1: This year makes the 47th year.
0: 47 years. And now, okay, as far as when the senior games take place, what are the dates if somebody is interested in some of the many activities that we'll get into in just a moment or two? But what months does this encapsulate?
1: This is in June of every year. It starts June 1st and runs through June 30th.
0: Okay. And I understand, I mean, they have the, just like anything else, they have an opening ceremony and breakfast, health and wellness fair, and that's early on. That's like June 1st. And that takes place out at the Fort Wayne Parks and Rec Community Center down on Main Street. And
1: that is correct.
0: And then they'll close the games as well and have an awards ceremony on July 1st at the culmination. So if someone is interested in becoming part of the senior games, how old do you have to be considered a senior?
1: You have to be at least 50 years old or older by the date of June 1st, 2026, when the games start.
0: Okay. And now, and you have been part of this for quite a while, but what are some of the events that people are really responding greatly to?
1: Okay. So this is just in my opinion only, but some of the ones that I have participated in that seem to be pretty popular is the cornhole. They've got pickleball, golf is pretty popular. Euchre, believe it or not, is a pretty popular one as well.
0: Okay. Now, where do they play golf at? And since this is a Fort Wayne Parks and Rec, do they perhaps play at Foster Park?
1: They don't. They have some of the events at McMillan. They have the men's golf events there at McMillan. They have the women's at Shove Park. They also have a par three, which is at Shove Park as well. So it varies. It's the two different parks.
0: Okay. Now, you know, and Donna, you mentioned just a little bit ago, briefly, just some of the events that they have. How many different events do they have for the 2026 Senior Games?
1: This year they have 37 different events.
0: Yikes.
1: And they're based on age categories, and they vary in the number of participants depending on what event they are.
0: Now, if I wanted to participate, which I can't this year, but I was thinking about it before events happened to me. But if somebody wants to participate, do they just show up, or is there registration involved?
1: There is a registration form that is involved, and you must sign up 2 days before the event so that you can get signed up for it. During the month of May, which is prior to the event starting, there's a $2 for each event registration. If you wait to as of June 1st or up until when 2 days before the event that you have an event that you're interested in, then that cost is $4.
0: Okay, now, so $2 per event before June, and then $4 if you get really close. And so that's still a bargain. I mean, that's and it's a lot of fun. And how many years have you been participating in this?
1: This will make my 12th year.
0: And how many people have you met through this in this community?
1: Oh, quite a few. You know, you just never know who you're going to run into when you show up at the different games. Some of them I meet from prior sports I've done over the years, like some people from softball, some people from volleyball. So it's always a good time. And then you just meet new friends. And then there's a lot of volunteers that are part of the games as well. And, you know, you just meet new friends. So it's a very social thing here in Fort Wayne.
0: But it can be very competitive as well, correct?
1: That is correct. Some people take this game very seriously, their games very seriously.
0: Of course. Now, you are also on the volunteer committee, correct?
1: Correct. Yeah, I've done that for several years.
0: Okay. And of course, are volunteers still needed for this year?
1: Oh, yeah. Absolutely.
0: If somebody's listening right now and wants, you know, maybe they can't participate, but they want to come out and just help or just, you know, be part of this because that's part of the social aspect as well. How do they get things started?
1: Well, they just probably just want to call the community center. Monday through Friday are their hours from 8 a.m. to 4:30. Or if you have more questions about the games or just interested in more in detail about some of the specific games, their phone number is 427-6460.
0: Okay. 427-6460 is the number. We're talking this morning with Donna Moore, active participant in the Fort Wayne Parks and Rec Senior Games, and shedding some light upon the senior games that are coming up throughout the month of June with 37 different events. If you can't find an event that you don't want to participate in, I think the problem's you and not them, right? Yeah, there we go. Well, so we talked about the events and the popular ones. What are some of the locations that these events, and I know you already talked about golf, and, you know, Shove Park and McMillan, et cetera. But what are some of the other locations? Let's say for pickleball, because pickleball, and I could do a whole other show with you on pickleball and the emergence and how that's just, you know, going gangbusters. But where do they play most of the pickleball events?
1: The pickleball events this year are all located at the McMillan Park Community Center.
0: All right. And that is that indoor?
1: Yes, that is indoor.
0: Okay, that's the old ice rink, correct?
1: That is correct. And they have six courts there at McMillan.
0: Okay. Now, and pickleball is singles and doubles, so you would, you and a partner could register for that as well. What other events might have multiple entrants, you know, that form a bit of a team, I guess?
1: Well, you have the table tennis, you have cornhole, you also have trivia. They have a trivia event that forms with different partners. So,
0: well, that
1: those
0: sounds
1: are just a few of them.
0: Yeah, that sounds like a lot of fun. So, are you getting in shape? Getting all ready to go for now? What events do you, Donna Moore, what events do you take part in?
1: Well, I'm a little bit more than I normally do. This year I'm doing cornhole, pickleball, golf. I'm doing table tennis, doing softball this year. They have a hitting and a throwing. I'm doing axe throwing. So there's
0: axe
1: a few
0: throwing?
1: That I'm doing.
0: Okay. Well, yeah, you're going to be busy for the month of June, that's for sure. Well, that's awesome.
1: That's correct. Yeah.
0: So, well, Donna, I'll tell you what, thank you so much for joining us and give us a little bit of a preview on this outstanding event that perhaps a lot of people are turning 50 are just realizing that, hey, they qualify for this now, and they could go out and have themselves some fun throughout the month of June. So thank you for joining us, and best of luck in all your events that you're participating in the Fort Wayne Senior Games.
1: Yeah, well, thank you, Jim. And there's just a great group of people through the Fort Wayne Parks Department that are employed there that do a great job every year. And it's just a real fun social event. And, yes, it is competitive. And thank you for having me today, Jim.
0: Oh, not a problem. And once again, before we let you go, what is the phone number to call if you have any questions? If a listener is wanting some more information?
1: That would be 427-6460, and that is the community center on Main Street.
0: Okay, well, thanks a lot, Donna, and we'll talk again soon.
1: All right, thanks so much, Jim.
0: All right, Bye. That was Donna Moore, volunteer committee, and obviously active participant. I lost track at about five events that she's doing, and then, yes, still going on from there. And none of them are anything like euchre or trivia. It's all active stuff, so I'm scared of her already. So, anyway, let's go ahead, step out, take a break, and then when we come back, we've got a lot to talk about with Mr. Mike Nutter, president of the Fort Wayne Tin Caps. And don't forget, also, if you have a question or comment or something regarding Tin Caps baseball, the Goodwill Industries and Northeast Indiana text line, always open at 260-447-8500. And we'll get that on the air for you if it's appropriate, obviously. But we'll take a break, and then we'll come back with Mike Nutter. 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
2: Welcome back to Talkin' Sports. Along with DC Hendricks, I'm Jim Shovlin. Thanks for tuning in as we're talking local sports of all sorts until the top of the hour at 10 o'clock. If you have a question, comment, opinion, hey, check us out on the Goodwill Industries Northeast Indiana text line at 260-447-8500. That's 260-447-8500. And I bet if you have a question regarding the Tin Caps or the upcoming events of the Tin Caps, I bet Mike's already going to talk about it because this coming homestand against the Dayton Dragons, the affiliate in the Midwest League of the Cincinnati Reds, I'll tell you what, there is a six-game series packed with things going on. It's hard to imagine that they even have room for baseball games, because there's so much going on. Let's go to the Talkin' Sports phone line, powered by Summit Choice Credit Union, and talk to Mr. Mike Nutter, president of the Fort Wayne Tin Caps. Mike, good morning.
3: Good morning, Jim. I was hoping my phone would still work. We've leveraged all of our money for the promotions for the upcoming week, but it sounds like I still got back in the day when you had to count minutes. It looks like I still got a few minutes left, so we can chat this morning.
2: Okay, well, good. Let's do that. But yeah, my gosh. I mean, just looking at the homestand starting, May 19th on Tuesday, Manzanas Lucador is in the rally towel giveaway. That's also notoriously family feast night. And then, you've got the 20th and the Puffer Bellies, correct? Wednesday night home games or Puffer Belly nights?
3: That's exactly right. Fans loved it the last time we rolled it out. We're going to do it again. And to get the place rocking, the first 500 kids will get a train whistle, and I would think most parents would have those thrown out the window halfway home on the ride home after the game.
2: No doubt about it. I am not taking grandsons to that game, or if I do, I'm going to arrive very late. Let's put it that way. But what else is going on this coming homestand that's exciting for the fans?
3: Thursday it'll go right into our first pregame concert of the year. Wizards throwback, Thirsty Thursday.
2: Yes.
3: And fireworks. and then roll it right into Friday. Return of our buddies, the Superstars. They were not with us last year. And fireworks. Saturday night, fireworks. Sunday, we learned a couple years ago, don't try and go up against the Indy 500. I heard the grandstand sold out again this year.
2: Yeah.
3: Hundreds of thousands of people. So Sunday is 6:35, Dino Night and fireworks. So, Manzanas, Luchadoras, Puffer Bellies, four straight fireworks. Mix in the Wizards, the Superstars, Dino Night, Thirsty Thursday. It's going to be a blast. Looks like it's warming up. Looks like other than Tuesday, it should be dry all week. A lot of excitement. The boys have put the hurting on the Colonels. We went into Cedar Rapids. They were the hottest team in the league. They did get us the first two. Our bullpen and some defense let us down a couple of nights in one-run losses. The last two nights, they haven't been one run. It's been 12-3 and 11-3 good guys the last couple nights. The power is back, and Cash Mayfield is continued to pitch on a level that we've had superstars. I'm not comparing him to those guys, but I don't remember anybody ever showing up to start their professional career this way. It's absolutely been unbelievable.
2: Yes, indeed. And of course, Mr. McCoy as well. The bat got heated up, and it's still hot.
3: There's no doubt. Minor league player of the month in April. And then, like happens in this game, you know, he had a tough series. I think he took an offer in a series after winning that prestigious award. Well, the offer is long gone because the ball is jumping. The homers are back. The doubles are back. To see a guy 6'7", 277, you know, you checked last night's box score, double, stolen base, and it's like, oh, maybe a back end of a double steal. No, just a straight steal at 277 pounds.
2: Gosh.
3: He's a freak athlete. It's been cool to see. You know, last night I got a text from somebody, how long is Mayfield with us? And I said, I understand the question. I don't know, but come out and see him sometime this week. It's pretty neat with the week-long homestands and a six-game series. Again, assuming he doesn't move, and I have no knowledge of anything one way or the other, he's been our Friday night guy. So as the GM, you love the ace being the Friday night guy, you know? And so that's a cool thing. Pitching has been good. We were dead and buried, and now we're one game under 500. They've played well. You know, are we too far back? You know, I don't think so. But, again, the Loons are not slowing down either. It's just been nice seeing good competitive ball as the ballpark starts to fill up and we're competing. That's what we ask for. We love the Padres. You can turn on any major league game and see it feels like one of our alum out there. And it's one of those things that, hey, just make sure we're 500 or better so we can be around it at the end of the half or the second half. And that's the way it's trending right now.
2: Oh, sure. 18 and 19 right now. And, you know, after a bit of a slow start. So, as we said a little bit earlier, things are heating up as well as some of the bats. And yeah, with Mayfield's pitching and McCoy, et cetera, my goodness. You know, they're a lot of fun to watch as well. As
3: hey, not everybody can be the Comets and win every night you go out there, right?
2: That's right. That's right. Well, yeah, they would have liked to have done that last night, but
3: no doubt.
2: Yeah, we'll talk to Shane later about that. But no, it's we got a couple of texts that came in on the Goodwill Industries and Northeast Indiana text line, Mike, and one asks about. The Savannah Bananas, any chance to get them to Parkview Field?
3: Great question, and it's one of the most common ones we get. So the Bananas themselves, no. And let me explain why. The Bananas themselves, their highest team, will not play in anything less than a 30,000-seat capacity.
2: My gosh.
3: Man, times have changed, and good for them. I will say this. They have all the other teams, the Party Animals, the Firefighters, the Indianapolis Clowns. I want to say that Jesse is up to six or eight teams. We were in the mix last year for the first time, and we're in the mix again now for next year. So they play it a full year out. We had to submit an RFP, request for proposal, to them. We worked with Visit Fort Wayne. We've talked to hoteliers. We have a great package together. I don't know if we're going to get it. I know one thing, we're trying to get it. And so my good friend up in West Michigan, Jim Jarecki, one of my five best friends in life, they had the Party Animals and the Firefighters last year. They got a three-game series. It sold out 7,000 or 8,000. It's banana ball. It's banana ball merchandise. It's absolutely awesome. I want the fans to hear, the person that asked that text, we are trying. Another one to Google. Not quite the same name recognition. But have them check out, or the fan, I'm talking to you directly, go check out Cosmic Baseball, another cool one. They bring in all black lights to use for the games. To you and me, it looks like glow in the dark. We're a finalist for that one in 2027. We're also a finalist for Major League Baseball's MLB X. When it was last year, it was called Home Run Derby X. Mm-hmm. We had it for this year, but the dates lined up the same weekend we had on hold is the 10-year anniversary of the Cubs beating my beloved Indians. And so we had a deal with MLB, and we had Jake Arrieta coming back. We had Ben Zobrist coming. You know, none of this stuff I've said publicly because we didn't end up getting it. because the one weekend we had on hold for them, they found out they're all going to Wrigley. And so, great question about the bananas. The bananas themselves, no, but we hope to announce banana ball, party animals, firefighters, one of the all the different ones certainly have a chance at Cosmic. We are trying because the ballpark needs these other events to get people to come in.
2: You know, Mike, and it's interesting, the emergence and maybe a little bit of transformation of the Savannah Bananas under Jesse Cole. I mean, yeah, I read his book, Find Your Yellow Tux, several years ago, and he talked about, you know, taking the advertisements off the walls and and just the fan was king, and just everything about it just was almost 180 degrees from conventional baseball, but then it morphed into something even more, but it was something that the general population craved, and that was fun at the ballpark, and you know, as talent, yeah, there's still talent on that diamond, and Mr. Besser can attest to that, you know, from this area, from the South Adams area. But my goodness, you know, Jesse Cole seems to be just a little bit ahead of his time in just about everything he and his wife do.
3: I couldn't agree more. Everything from the philanthropy with foster children, so when they come to your ballpark, their 501c3 is called Bananas Foster. Again, who doesn't love that dessert? But, I mean, he's just so good with marketing. One of the reasons that we'd like to get it, obviously, to have all these people that might drive a couple hours that have never been to our ballpark to get them to come out. But we're not above feeling like we can still learn every day. And I don't mean that just as a cliche. So get them out. No, our players are probably not going to dance on the mound in a fully professional game and things like that. But what are 10 things that Tony Desplaines and Michael Limmer and Morgan Olson and me and all of us can learn from their marketing, from their music, from the game ops? No, we can't do all the craziness of pro ball. And I've had people, oh, that's too much. I'd love it to be too much for 3 or 4 days a year at Parkview Field. And so we feel like we could learn a lot from them with their game presentation and their operations. I agree totally. I mean, years ago, the minor leagues were the only ones with the advertising on the wall. Look at a major league game now.
2: Right.
3: Again, you know, I had a fan ask me the other day, it was a fair question, I'll try and keep it brief, on LinkedIn. Hey, we were there and we got our picture with Johnny. And he said, you know, years ago, there wasn't a sponsor picture there. There wasn't a sponsor name when you did a picture with Johnny. And I respectfully, I'm never defensive with this stuff. I said, I understand the question. I said, first off, you could probably get your picture with Johnny at 200 places around the ballpark. But when he does his meet and greet, yeah, it's in front of a sponsored thing. Mm-hmm. And the reason for that is we want to keep the tickets $9.
2: Yeah.
3: And the person came back and they said, no, we understand. Like, it was great dialogue. So your question there, I might have gotten a little long-winded, but your question there about the bananas, we want them, we're trying, and I hope 2027 is the year that we can tell people we got them coming to this award-winning ballpark.
2: That would be awesome. And yeah, and talking about, you know, all the ads on the major league walls and in the stadiums, hey, look at the sleeves of the major league jerseys.
3: You know, yeah, and I heard the other day, I don't know anything, but I heard the other day a guy said, hey, I think the sleeves are coming to you guys this year. And I said, wait a minute. I'm sorry. I thought you said this year because all the uniforms are done.
2: Yeah.
3: You know, yeah, well, we'll let you know. And so, you know, that could be happening here. And again, like we said, it's changed. Major League ticket prices are pretty high in some parks. You can still, we're close enough to Cincy and Detroit, the White Sox, Cleveland, where you can find some great prices. We've just tried to hold that line for the fans, whether it be concessions. You talked before about Family Feast, or parking hasn't gone up. I think parking's gone up once in 8 years. And we're just trying to hold the line wherever we can.
2: Mike, thank you so much. And we will talk to you next Saturday right in the midst of that homestand with the Dayton Dragons.
3: I can't wait. Thanks so much, my friend. Have a great week.
2: Thanks, Mike. That was Mike Nutter, president of the Fort Wayne Tin Caps, in our weekly Tin Caps chat. We're going to go to break. Come back with Shane Alberani, play-by-play voice of your Fort Wayne Comets. We'll do that when we return. 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
2: Welcome back to Talkin' Sports. Excuse me. Along with DC Hendricks, I'm Jim Shovlin. Let's go right to the Talkin' Sports phone line powered by Summit Choice Credit Union, because on that, waiting patiently, is Comet play-by-play announcer Mr. Shane Alberani. Shane was able to catch the third period last night after my grandson's baseball game. And wow, what an effort to come off the mat, 2-0, tie it up, go to overtime. And typical Toledo-Fort Wayne game. These guys are so evenly matched. But let's close it out maybe tonight.
3: Yeah, you know, thinking this was going to be a sweep was pretty wishful thinking from the get-go. You know, it would have been nice for me, selfish reasons. I didn't want to have to go back to Toledo today. But it is what it
2: so
3: is.
2: So you came like home.
3: Yeah, I came home. Okay. Going to have to hop back in the car and drive over again today. But no, it was a great game last night. We were hopeful for a sweep, but you know, Toledo, you know, you never want, no one wants to be swept, you know, everyone wants to go down fighting. So, and Toledo did, and the Comets had some chances, you know. It was a rough and tumble game. It was a playoff game. It was an elimination game. So I thought the officials did a good job of calling what they had to call. Both teams had ample power plays, and the Comets didn't score on theirs. They had six power plays, didn't score. So right there. And Toledo had one power play goal, and they scored one with 7 seconds left in the first period. So it's just that's one of those games where, you know, just one extra play and you get the win. And we didn't make it last night, and they did. So, you know, sometimes you just got to, you know, look at yourself and say, we just got to be better tonight.
2: Well, and it seems like this year's team, you know, and especially now in the playoffs, is so deep in people making contributions. And guys that I'm enjoying watching are Bloom, Brown, and, of course, Mr. Stonehouse. Oh, my goodness. Did he or did he not challenge the entire Toledo bench the other night in Fort Wayne?
3: I know Brady Stonehouse has done that. I think William Dufour has done that. I think a couple other guys, you know, so, you know, there's no intimidation factor, obviously. You know, the Comets were Central Division champs, so I think, you know, they've lost a little bit of that aura, you know, that Toledo has, but they still have it in that building. And, you know, some of the Huntington Center magic last night, I thought, because the crowd, you know, really pumped them up, lifted them up, and, you know, and I think, you know, in a normal, you know, if we had played that game at the Coliseum last night, it would have been a different story, because I really think that the crowd really did play in and became that extra man. And they're going to do it again tonight. So, I mean, Comets have got to be ready. You know, they're going to want to keep this thing going and send it to a game six. You know, that's what Bloomington did against them. Toledo won the first three games there of that opening series, and Bloomington won the next two. So, you know, we gotta be on the ball here. And I think last night, you know, we really missed Jalen Schmerich. That was the first time, I think, since he went out of the lineup with an injury and late in game one, that we really missed him, because we had so many power plays and he's such a force quarterbacking the power play. You know, Matthew Brown was back there on the point all night, you know, a place where he's not normally playing. So I think, you know, if Jalen had was able to give it a go last night, I also think it would have been different. But you know what, the injuries happen, and we gotta do what we can. But 5-on-5 again, I thought the Comets were the superior team. You know, we just didn't get the extra goal there.
2: Yeah, and in fact, yeah, you already answered the question I was going to ask next was, how is the Cage defense altered with Jalen Smerek not in the lineup? Because he's been such a mainstay and such a contributor, not only on the power play, but 5-on-5, too.
3: Yeah, you know, Jalen, he's just he's a calming force out there. He's an experienced guy. He's one of the best distributors in the league, you know. So when you see us unable to kind of get through the neutral zone or enter the offensive zone, you know, Jalen's the one who's making those passes and getting it through the layers. And we really miss him on the power play. You know, he's one of the best guys in the league, working the power play. So that's where he's missed. Not sure what his status is. You know, I'm doubtful he'll play tonight. But if it goes six, I would expect Jalen Smerek to probably be back in there.
2: Yeah. Well, and how was the Fort Wayne contingent in the Huntington Center last night?
3: You know what? It was a tense night. A lot of Comet fans came out. Walleye fans were jacked up. It was Fort Wayne, Toledo. You know, it's the same way it's been since 1952. I had an altercation with an opposing fan during the game. That doesn't happen very often, but that shows you how tense it was when they're going after the broadcaster.
2: Just your third confrontation in several decades of broadcasting. So,
3: yeah,
2: I saw that.
3: Yeah.
2: I was going to save that for last, but... Did you rip your shirt off and say, you want some of this?
3: No, I did not. I didn't want to be that guy. But
2: you didn't want to be like you were on the baseball diamond, huh?
3: Yeah, right. I didn't go out swinging. It was fine. You know, just you kind of calling people down because they're all super charged up because it is an exciting game and you're facing elimination. It's like, I get it. So this person would later apologize and all was good. And I actually can't wait to talk to him tonight.
2: There we go. Okay, Comets tonight in Toledo. And I hate to say this, but if Toledo prevails tonight, then the next game is Tuesday at the Coliseum?
3: Tuesday at the Coliseum. Let's try to avoid that. But, hey,
2: yes,
3: it's not going to be easy. So, you know, we didn't think. I mean, I think we're all shocked that it was 3-0 going into last night's game, and now it's 3-1, and we're still shocked that we're up, you know, by two games. So it's not going to be easy. Again, I think the Comets are the better team. I think Toledo, they knew that they could play better, and they did last night. But I think the Comets just need to come out firing. We need to get a couple on the board early and get the crowd out of it, and I think we'll be okay.
2: All right. Well, Shane, thank you so much for joining us on Short Sleep, and we'll talk to you next Saturday.
3: All right, buddy.
2: All right. That was Shane Alberani, play-by-play voice of your Fort Wayne Comets. That's going to do it for Talkin' Sports. Thanks so much to Donna Moore to talk on Talkin' Sports about the senior games. Thanks to Mike Nutter, president of the Fort Wayne Tin Caps, for joining us, and Shane Alberani of the Fort Wayne Comets. And thanks to you, the listener. Of course, as always, thanks to D.C. Hendricks for keeping it all smooth. We appreciate that. So until next week, have a great week, everybody.
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0: It's hard to believe that my wife, Taryn, passed away 2 years ago. It's also been 2 years since I found the ones who helped walk me through so much of that process. I'm talking about my friends at Fairhaven Funeral Home. Hey, it's Tim, and when my wife passed away, I was lost. 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
2: As rain moves through northeast Indiana, we are under a delay for today's high school baseball game of the week. We are live at Garrett, and that was even a rain-affected switch, as we were expecting to be at Huntington North and Carroll, but our outside broadcast position wasn't going to allow us to broadcast from Carroll, so we made the last-second switch to the Bishop Luers Knights and the Garrett Railroaders, and we are now in Garrett just to watch it rain. I am Brett Rump, along with Dean Pantazzi, Adam Lundy, our studio producer. And, you know, it's one of those things. Mother Nature has her ways when it comes to high school baseball in the spring.
3: And guess what? Spring is spring in Indiana. Spring is spring pretty much everywhere. And this is not something that's going to be unique to any kind of a day in April, May, or June. This is going to happen. And unfortunately, it comes into a segment of the day where we have to have a delay in a game. They do have tarps here. They're not complete, but they have tarps now over the batter's area and the pitcher's mound, which is probably the most critical points of the area. The rest of the field is taking the rain, and it's been varying amounts so far. It looks like it's brightening up a little bit, so it looks like it's getting more encouraging.
2: Yeah, definitely brighter to the west as we look behind us. But, you know, as fate would have it, there was a light rain that started around 9:15, continued all the way up until very close to 10 o'clock. And we were hopeful, both teams took infield practice, we were hopeful that maybe we could get through this rain as it passes through northeast Indiana. But just that little heavier band that went through about 5 minutes ago, and the umpires said, you know, with how hard it's raining and it continues to rain on the field, we might lose, in their words, lose the field entirely if we don't get it covered while this heavy rain comes down. As soon as they got the tarps out, though, it did start to lighten up. It's starting to brighten up, and we're hopeful we'll have baseball not too far down the road.
3: I'm wondering how much Chris DePue here at Garrett has in the quantity of drying compound, because he'll be using a bunch of it today.
2: Well, both teams are here. It's a doubleheader day, and so I'm sure both coaches will want to get some kind of play in today. And it's also an opportunity with doubleheader days that you get a chance to have some guys play that normally don't get to see a lot of weekday action because of conference schedules, etc. So it's always important to try to get these doubleheaders in. I know a lot of times the fan bases of the home team, they'll coordinate some type of burger cook-off or something going on between games. But hopefully we'll have baseball, and hopefully it will not be far away, because as we continue to talk, it continues to brighten up, although a light rain is still coming down.
3: Well, I think that's going to be the condition pretty much the rest of the day, and you're just going to have to get used to it. We're also at the point, Brett, of where we're at in the season, where you're not going to be able to make any of these things up. When games are gone at this point in the season, they're gone for good. And you want the kids to have as much of the competitive experience during the season as possible and keep the games in. So it's really imperative, especially at this time of the year, to try and get the game in.
2: If we have baseball, it will be Bishop Luers sending Tom Hogg to the mound, and the Garrett Railroaders are going to put up who I believe is their ace, Keegan Jobe. He's pitched 31 and a third innings so far this year, which is 2.90 earned run average. It's the first of two. We're hoping to bring it to you, and we will send it to Fox Sports Radio until that moment is upon us. So we're not going to just keep it here and have Dean and I tell old sports stories for the next 15, 20 minutes. We'll send it to Fox Sports Radio and let them tell you about some current sports stories, and then hopefully be cutting in a few minutes for our high school baseball game of the week presented by PSM Baseball. So for now, we will take a little rain delay and hopefully be back to bring you our high school baseball coverage on 1380 The Fan and 100.9 FM.
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4: Like, the NFL doesn't do that. They go the opposite way, and they typically give you matchups where you're like, all right, this is a banger right from the get-go. This is not, man. Like, I'll watch it beginning to end. When it finally rolls around, I'll probably be excited more so than I am right now. But this does nothing for me, man. Nothing. And I think that the common NFL fan, like, not a diehard Bears fan, not a diehard Patriots fan, just the common NFL fan, I think more times than not would be much more fired up for Bears Seahawks than Patriots Seahawks. But I don't know. I don't know why they chose to do this, but they're doing it. I'll tell you one other thing that caught my attention was the Broncos. You see the start to their schedule? Holy cow. If you're talking about maybe the Patriots getting a punishment, I don't know what the NFL has against the Broncos, but listen to these first six games. At the Chiefs on a Monday night, right? It's not a home game. It's like, all right, we're starting off at our place on Monday night against the Chiefs. And no, it's Bo Nix. We don't know how healthy he's going to be. You're going to go on the road against the Chiefs, who should be absolutely laser focused to start the season after a terrible season last year. So that's your opener. Then you're at home against the Jaguars, the Rams on a Sunday night. And then here comes the NFC West at the Niners, at the Rams, Seahawks defending champs on a short week on Thursday Night Football. Holy hell. The first six games are like murderer's row for the Broncos. That is a brutal, that is a hard launch to the season right there. That's crazy.
3: Yeah, I completely agree with you. I think so. The measuring stick immediately, there's no question about it. It's so funny that you focused on the Broncos, because when I saw their schedule, my eyes were drawn to like kind of the middle of the first half of their season, games 3 through 8, where you had mentioned the Rams. They've got to face them at home, but they go on the road to the Niners, on the road to the Chargers. They host the Seahawks, and then that's going to be a Thursday night game. And then they're on the road at Cardinals and have to play the Chiefs again. Mm. All of those teams are good. All of those games are potential losses. I mean, all of them. You're talking about having a hard roll into the season anyways. And then, you know, on your way heading toward your bye week, the Denver Broncos, well coached, good quarterback, you know, obviously a team with recent playoff success. This is one of those seasons where, my goodness, I mean, they could end up at week 9 and we could be looking at potentially a 2-6 or 3-5 ball team. I mean, that's a hard schedule. Now, can they win the? Yeah, they obviously can. They're talented enough, but that's a tough schedule.
5: Mm. You know what the irony is? Actually, when I do the strength of schedule, so here's how I do strength of schedule. I don't base it off of your win totals from last year. Frankly, I think that's irrelevant. I base strength of schedule off of the projected win totals, right? The Vegas sportsbook win totals from this year. And basically what I do is I, you know, take your average, whatever your win total is for each game. Like you're facing the Rams and their win total is 10.5. So you add that with every team and then you get a number at the end of it. And the higher the number, the harder your schedule, right? The more projected wins you're expected to face. Denver actually is 21st. So, relatively easy schedule overall, but the cadence of it, it's a little bit imbalanced. Now, at the back half of the year, right, you get to play Arizona, you get to play Vegas, you get to play Miami, you get to play the Jets, you get to play Vegas again. So they will get some cupcakes in the latter half of the year. But if they're 2-6, it's tougher to, you know, say that they're going to overcome, the early part of the schedule. Actually, ironically enough, the toughest schedule this year in terms of the teams that you're facing with the highest it's actually Arizona, who has the worst average spread, no surprise. Their average spread for an Arizona game this year is +8.5. So the average game for the Cardinals this year, they're an 8.5-point dog. They have the toughest schedule. Miami's got a pretty tough schedule too, second toughest. But Denver, I think it's all about the health of Bo Nix. And, you know, if he comes back and he's strong and they make it through that early part of the gauntlet at .500, then you probably feel pretty good about Denver the back half of the year. Because, again, they don't have the toughest schedule in terms of their full body of work. But that opening stretch is brutal. So see how they handle that. By the way, the spread matrix is live. That's where I'm getting a lot of this information from. I've been toiling very hard over the last 2 days since the schedule dropped to get all the little data points, all the little nuggets, all the little color coding, all that fun stuff. But it is live. I'm also working on a rest matrix. I know we talk about rest a lot and which team will be more rested throughout the course of the season. That is another thing I'm working on this weekend. But, yeah, I love the schedule. I think the schedule release is kind of like Christmas morning for me as an NFL fan and as a football analyst. It's really when we can start to put the pieces together and really formulate strong opinions on teams when we actually have a roadmap and a sequence to go off of. No surprise, there are some teams that are not favored in any game throughout the course of the year. Can you guys guess which teams that is? One team that is not favored. Arizona.
4: Team that's not favored all year.
5: Miami's favored once all year. The Jets are favored
4: at home?
5: Four times. How about that? The Jets are favored four times this year.
6: Jeez.
4: And here's an interesting one, too.

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17: And welcome, everyone, to Garrett High School. It is another week of high school baseball. And today, we welcome the Bishop Luers Knights and the Garrett Railroaders to our PSM Baseball High School Baseball Game of the Week. I am Brett Rump, along with Dean Pantazzi, Adam Lundy, our studio producer, and we had a slight weather delay. A rain shower that came through just about at the time of our scheduled first pitch at 10 o'clock, but quickly passing shower and the tarp temporarily on the field for home plate and the pitcher's mound, and we're ready to go. They got the tarp off. The rain has cleared. It is a light cloud layer in the sky, and Garrett is in the field just about ready to start. Let's go ahead and take a quick look at the Bishop Luers starting lineup. They will bat as the visitors, 11-9 under their head coach Jeff Stansky, and they will start with Jackson Hill, their senior first baseman in the leadoff spot. Batting second is junior center fielder Cooper Peters. Batting third at third base, Christian Burrell. Cleanup hitter will be Grady Johnson, a sophomore left fielder. Batting fifth is Lucas Deem, the sophomore right fielder. Batting sixth, Mikhail Woodson. Of course, we heard from Mikhail quite a bit during the football season. He is a senior shortstop, hitting in the sixth spot. In the seventh spot is Daniel Murphy. He's a senior second baseman. The eighth hitter will be Vincent Knipp, a junior designated hitter. And Tom Hogg will be doing the pitching, hitting in the ninth spot. He is a senior for the Bishop Luers Knights. On the bump for the Garrett Railroaders, Keegan Job, 31 and a third innings pitched this year, 32 hits, 23 runs, just 13 of them earned. He's walked 12 while striking out 47. He's got a 2.90 earned run average. Defensively, Garrett lines up with Harper Lee in left, Caden Bush in center, Adrian Porter in right, the infield third to first, Ari Hippensteel, Josh Hogle, Brody Harris, Lucas Collins catching his Gage Pick, and the first pitch from right-hander Keegan Job is a curveball that's upstairs for ball one.
18: Pitching rubber, as much as it's going to be anything else, is going to be something that they use to clean off their spikes.
17: Hill, a 373 hitter on the season, takes a fastball that's up around the shoulders for ball two. .373 average, three doubles, three triples, no homers on the year. And the 2-0 is chopped at the plate foul.
18: Didn't go anywhere. It hit the ground, and that was still pretty soft, I would imagine, at all the dirt surfaces.
17: Two balls and a strike. Full windup for Keegan Job. Right-hander goes to his windup. And the 2-1, a fastball that gets to the top of the zone, and it evens it up 2-2. The windup and the 2-2 pitch. In the air, left field. Back is Harper Lee. Still back, looking up. It's over his head, and it'll get all the way to the base of the wall. Rounding first, heading to second is Jackson Hill, and he's got a leadoff double.
18: That just got legs. No wind, really, to be speaking of, but that apparently was hit a lot harder than the sound of the bat was.
17: Yeah, there was a little bit of a breeze before the rain came through, and the rain tried to kind of kill any wind that we've got up here at Garrett. Originally scheduled to be at Carroll, but because of the weather, we had to make a quick switch, so here we are with Bishop Luers and Garrett. Luers 11-9, Garrett 11-8. And the next batter is Cooper Peters. He lays down a perfect bunt down the third baseline. The third baseman, Ari Hippensteel, was going to cover third, and so no one played the bunt. It just rolls dead a little over halfway down to third, and that'll be a hit for Cooper Peters.
18: I'll tell you what, that was so well placed. He would have had to have been playing for the bunt and in on the grass to be able to make a play, because that was just a really nicely executed bunt.
17: So now you've got runners on the corners with nobody out, top of the first inning here at Garrett, and number three hitter Christian Burrell, senior third baseman, into the right-handed batter's box. The stretch. And the pitch, swung on and missed for strike one. Burrell comes in with a gaudy 463 batting average.
19: bro, with 11 doubles to lead the Knights. He's also got a triple and a home run.
18: Lures hits 340 as a team, so this isn't unusual for them.
19: The set, the 0-1. Slider that breaks off the outside corner, and that evens the count 1-1. Bro also the Lures team leader in runs batted in. He's got 22 so far, and he's got a chance at 23 just 90 feet away. The set, check of the runner, and the 1-1. Slow breaking ball swung on and missed by Brell.
18: Lures is in the midst of a pretty good week. They've won four games they've played, and a busy week because they'll end up playing six games this week.
19: One ball, two strikes on the Knights' Christian Brell. Keegan Jobe to the set. And the 1-2 on its way. Popped up near home. It drifts back and goes over our heads and out of play. Count still holds. One ball, two strikes on Brell. It's Peters who reached on the bunt single at first. Jackson Hill, who started the game with a double, he's made it over to third. Nobody out. Top of the first inning. Joba, good size right-hander on the bump. Looks in on a gray day, make sure he sees the sign. Now he's ready. And again, the 1-2. Chop, third baseline, and foul.
18: Interesting move between pitches there. Gage picked the Garrett catcher. When he got a ball back that had been in the grass, it hit the ground. He gave it to the umpire and then thought about it and said, hey, give me a dry one from the dugout. And they threw him one out there, and the umpire put the other one away to be treated and taken care of and dried for use later.
19: Infield at third, hip and steal on the edge of the grass. Lucas Collins, first baseman, holding on the runner, and they're back at normal depth at short second. The 1-2, that's a breaking pitch off the plate. Two balls, two strikes, two on for the Bishop Lures with nobody out, top of the first inning. The set and the pitch. High in the air, shallow center, on his bush, back at second baseman Brody Harris. He'll make the catch in shallow center, and no attempt at a tag from third by Jackson Hill.
18: I'll tell you what, that was looking like a three-way collision ready to happen, and didn't seem like anybody really either backed off of it or called it, and finally the play was made. But I was just sort of wincing a little bit because we were really looking like a collision out there, a three-way.
19: Big out recorded by Jobe. Now he's got a chance to get a ground ball and get out of this inning. And it's Grady Johnson, the cleanup hitter. Right-handed stick, crowding the plate. And the pitch bounces in the dirt, blocked nicely by Pick behind the plate. And it holds both runners at first and third.
18: Another complication around with that plate area being soft, that you won't be able to short hop much in there. The catcher has to be aware of that.
19: Johnson, a 390 hitter on the season. Seven doubles, no triples, no homers. He's knocked in 15. The pitch, breaking ball, and it never came down. It stayed up high, and it's 2-0 on Johnson.
18: The sky looks as clear as it's been since we got here.
19: Oh, Dean, got to teach, man. That announcer's jinx. Of course, we're looking to the east. Hopefully what's behind us is equally as clear. The 2-1 pitch is a called strike at the knees on the inside corner. Took a little while, but umpire decided after a long look that that was just on the edge. So it's 2-2 now on Johnson. The set, the pitch to third. Hip and steals. Going to come home with it, and they got him at the plate.
17: Running on contact, Jackson Hill tries to score on the grounder to third, and Hippensteel, who was playing on the edge of the grass, made a good throw to pick at the plate to retire the lead runner, and that's the second out of the inning.
18: That was the best play he could have made, because what it did is kind of negate a little bit of what the threat is for Lures here in the first inning. Not Johnson, completely.
17: Johnson at first on the fielder's choice, had advancing to second's Peters. So there's two on, two out, and it's going to be up to Lucas Deem, the sophomore right fielder. Another right-handed hitter. Deem, 355 on the year. A double, no triples, no homers.
18: Looks like the whisk room isn't going to work too well today. The umpire was using his shoe to clean off the outfield, and I think he was looking into the Garrett dugout to see if maybe there's a towel they can use to clean the plate for the rest of the night, or day, I should say.
17: Deem also crowding the plate from the right-handed batter's box. Pick sets up on the outside edge, and the pitch. Breaking ball low for ball one. We saw Garrett a week ago. They got down big to the Leo Lions, but then staged a furious rally that just fell short in the seventh. Check of the runner at second, and the pitch. In the air, left center field. Center fielder Caden Bush giving it a chase, and he catches up with it and makes the gap in deep left center. Nice play by Caden Bush, the Railroader center fielder, to track that down. And the Garrett Railroaders escape after a leadoff double and a bunt single. Keegan Jobe is able to wiggle out of the top of the first without allowing a run. A couple of hits, a couple of runners left on base after a half inning. It is the Knights nothing and Garrett coming to bat on the high school baseball game of the week on PSM Baseball on 1380 The Fan and 100.9 FM.
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17: Bishop Lures fails to take advantage of a couple of hits to start the top of the first, and so it is scoreless heading to the bottom of the first inning. And now it's a chance to look at the Garrett Railroaders starting lineup under their head coach Jason Richards. They'll start with Josh Hogle, the senior shortstop. Batting second, Ari Hippensteel, the third baseman, 393 average. Batting third, Lucas Collins, the junior first baseman. Batting fourth in the cleanup spot, Jackson Ice. He'll be the Railroaders' designated hitter. Batting fifth, Caden Bush, a senior center fielder who just made a nice catch to end the top half of the frame. He's got a 271 average on the season. The sixth hitter is Harper Lee, a freshman left fielder. Gage Pick, the catcher, bats seventh, a 320 average. Batting eighth, Keegan Jobe, today's starting pitcher for the Garrett Railroaders. And batting ninth, Brody Harris, a freshman second baseman. Looking at Lures defensively in the outfield, left to right, Grady Johnson, Cooper Peters, and Lucas Deem. The infield, third to first, with Christian Burrell, Mikael Woodson, Daniel Murphy, and Jackson Hill. Behind the plate, Xavier Becker, and he'll be doing the catching for Tom Hogg. 10 innings of work so far this year, 13 hits, 10 runs. Just four of those 10 have been earned. He has not walked a batter in 10 innings of work, 7 Ks and a 2.80 earned run average. First pitch to Hogle is lifted to center field. Fairly routine for Peters, who backs up a couple of steps, and the lefty makes the catch just in front of the 360 sign in straightaway center field for the first out of the inning.
18: You know how we talked about we would be able to tell if this is truly a catcher that's pitching today, and Hogg is all of that. It comes a little bit of a sidearm with the three-quarter, but it is the short arm.
17: Now it's Ari Hippensteel. First pitch, fastball that just clips the outer edge for strike one. Hippensteel, 393 average, 7 doubles, no triples, 3 homers, 17 knocked in. Wind up and the 0-1.
19: And he kind of flipped a frisbee up there and a curveball that Hippensteel chased off the outside part of the plate. He's in an 0-2 hole.
18: Hogg's delivery, when he throws a changeup like that, is really deceptive.
19: And he threw it again and threw it behind Hippensteel.
18: He was trying to claim it hit him in the backside.
19: And they're not going to give it to him. They actually are saying he kind of stuck his rear end back to because that was a slow curveball.
18: And Garrett wants to talk about it a little bit. Why isn't he getting the base?
19: Yeah, Hippensteel, he couldn't jump back from the pitch, but he kind of stuck his rear end back a little bit trying to get clipped, and it may have just caught a piece of him, but the umpire said, no, you can't intentionally let the ball hit you.
18: Can't blame the kid for trying. It was a nice effort.
19: It was just a slow breaking ball flipped up there that never broke a bit. And Jason Richards still talking about it. The head coach for Garrett, who comes in from his third base coaching spot. The discussion over. And it is a one ball, two strike count now in Hippensteel.
18: I think it was a agree to disagree type of discussion.
19: And the curveball lined up the middle off the glove of Hogg. It rolls right to second baseman Daniel Murphy. And Murphy will finish the putout on the throw to first.
18: You know, he showed a really good heads-up move there because he was ready to be able to field that position as quickly as possible. And you don't have a lot of time to make that decision when you're on the mound.
19: That liner up the middle, if it had not been deflected by Tom Hogg's glove, it would have had no chance of being kept in the infield. That ball was destined for center. So with two outs, base is empty for Lucas Collins, who lifts one into foul ground, first base side, slipping around but adjusting and making the catch in foul territory, first baseman Jackson Hill. And that will retire the Railroaders here in the bottom of the first. They go down 1-2-3, so we'll head to the second scoreless between the Bishop Lewis Knights and the Garrett Railroaders on the High School Baseball Game of the Week, presented by PSM Baseball on 1380 The Fan and 100.9 FM.
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19: Well, the first inning, Lewis threatened but did not score, and Garrett goes down 1-2-3. So it's time to start the second. Lewis will have hitters 6, 7, and 8 due up, starting with Mikhail Woodson. Followed by Daniel Murphy and Vincent Knipp.
18: Lewis this week has won 4 in a row, and all of them as pretty much SAC games except for the win yesterday over Blackhawk Christian. They included a doubleheader win over Northrop on Tuesday and Thursday because that was like a pair-up. And they beat Southside on Monday, so they've won 4 in a row, and they've been playing pretty good ball.
19: So Woodson with an open stance in the right-handed batter's box to face Keegan Jobe, and Jobe winds up, and the first pitch, a slider that catches the top of the zone. First strike one. Woodson hits 357, double, no triples or homers, 16 knocked in on the year. The 0-1, and that is lined toward right field, and a few steps in for Adrian Porter, who will make the catch. And quickly one away for Bishop Lewis here in the bottom of the set, or top of the second inning.
25: Daniel Murphy.
18: Not seeing many deep counts in this inning. These guys are up there swinging.
19: I got two pitchers that have had pretty good control throughout the year so far. Murphy is the next hitter for the Knights. He's also got the open stance. Righty versus righty. And the pitch down and in for ball one. For Murphy, he's batting .381 this year. Five doubles, no triples, a home run. And the pitch. And that is jacked left field line. If it's fair, it's gone, and it is foul. That ball just drilled way out of the ballpark.
18: He tomahawked it a little bit, and when you do that, you get that kind of a spin, and that's what happened. It faded and went foul. But it had the distance, like you said.
19: So the count's evened up, 1-1 on the Knights' second baseman. Keegan Jobe checking the sign, works from the full windup. Base is empty, one out, top of the second. And Jobe will step off.
18: Apparently he didn't see a pitch that he liked out of that selection offered.
19: Again, getting a long look. Now the catcher, Gage Pick, sets up outside corner, and that's right where that slider cuts to, and it's just weakly flare down the first base line, barely getting to first baseman Lucas Collins. So a foul ball that makes it a one ball, two strike count on Murphy.
18: Got a good indication that the wet grass is going to slow things up with that one, because it just like crawled down that way.
19: Jobe winds up the 1-2, fastball high. After Murphy, it'll be Vincent Canep, the designated hitter. Eighth on the lineup card from Jeff Stansky. And swing and a miss. Looked like he might have pulled the string on a changeup and gets Murphy for the strikeout. That is the first K of the game for Jobe, who averages almost 1.5 per inning.
18: Kind of out in front with that one, because I think he was anticipating a little bit harder stuff than that.
19: So two outs, the bases are empty for Vincent Canep. Jr. takes a fastball on the outside corner, and it's 0-1. It's a bright morning right now, and I know I'm not supposed to say anything, but
18: hey, it is what it is.
19: Dark and gray when we were supposed to start. That pitch inside, and it clipped him. Just got a piece of the jersey as it went by. So the number 8 hitter aboard on a hit by pitch with two outs. And Tom Hogg, the Knights pitcher hitting in the 9th spot, is going to have a chance to step up and help himself.
18: Well, he made an effort to get out of the way of that one, but not a really big one, because he knew it was a breaking ball and it wasn't going to hurt him too much. Let's take one for the team and get on base.
19: Tribute to Wayne Gretzky here for Hogg. He wears number 99, which I don't know if his intent is to tribute to Wayne Gretzky. Maybe that's more my intent. First pitch is low and away for ball one.
18: Or maybe the good-looking agent on Get Smart and he's gone by. That's way back.
19: Yep. The set and the 1-0. Fastball high, 2-0. Knip, the two-out base runner, over at first base. Hogg at the plate. Hitters count, 2-0. And the pitch, that's upstairs, 3-0. Sometimes the toughest guy to throw strikes to is the guy
18: hitting 9.
19: You're supposed to throw strikes to. Hogg only a 174 average, hitting in the 9 spot. No extra base hits. And the 3-0 is right down Broadway. 3-1.
18: I would imagine there was a pretty ardent take sign there.
19: Two outs, top of the second inning, and the stretch by Jobe, and the pitch is inside. It's a 5-pitch walk for the number 9 hitter, and it's going to turn it over to the top of the order, and Jackson Hill, who ripped a double his first time up, is going to get a chance to maybe get the Knights on the board here in the top of the second inning.
18: Jobe sort of lost the location of the plate here with the last two batters, and I kind of wonder if that mound isn't giving him a little bit of a problem. But it is probably also going to get him a problem to the Lures pitcher as well, Hogg. So goes both ways, but just thinking, guy with the control usually that Jobe has, it's got to be affecting him a little bit.
19: Kobe Hartman is going to be the courtesy runner for Tom Hogg. And hit by pitch and a walk back-to-back to the 8-9 hitters has given Job some trouble. Jackson Hill batting for the second time. Slightly open stance, right-handed hitter in the pitch. Hit hard but foul down the third base side.
18: I haven't seen anybody really try to take any kind of attempt at stealing or taking early running or anything like that. I wonder if the infield being a little soft has something to do with that, but probably not too much.
19: And they'll throw to second, and sliding back in is Knipp,
18: who was leaning a little bit toward third and the throw been more toward the bag. We might have seen the end of the inning.
19: We saw Garrett dancing around holding runners last week with the shortstop, second baseman alternating, covering the bag. Here's the pitch, and that hit the front shoulder of Jackson Hill. And three base runners that have not put a ball in play. You've got Knipp at third, who was hit by a pitch. Hogg goes to second after reaching by a walk, and now Jackson Hill hit by a pitch. And it's going to bring up Cooper Peters, the junior center fielder who singled last inning. Steps into the batter's box.
18: Job, through no intent of his own, has created a very nice opportunity here for Lures with those three batters going on and not having to swing a bat to do it.
19: 383 average, left-handed batter. The set by Job. Bases loaded, two outs, and a changeup low and away for ball one.
18: You got to wonder, a team that's hitting 340, you hand them an opportunity like this, you're asking for trouble.
19: Peters has knocked in 17 so far this year. The set, the pitch, and he reaches out and taps it, and it's foul.
18: I'm guessing that probably hit the catcher's glove and went out in front of the plate.
19: That'll even the count up 1-1 on Cooper Peters. Peters laid down a perfect bunt his first time up. Nobody could play it. It went as a bunt single. Waiting on the pitch. And that's low and outside, 2-1.
18: Well, if you're a pitcher and you've already put runners on in the way that Job has put them on, you really don't want to lose this guy.
19: Job gets the sign and the pitch. That's high and outside. Quick snap throw to third, but diving back easily as Knipp. Three balls and a strike on Peters. In danger of giving a run to the Knights.
18: Literally.
19: Got to find the zone here. 3-1. And it's lined into right center, and that's going to be a hit. One run is in. Rounding third is Hogg, the courtesy runner for Hogg, Hartman, and he'll come in to score. And it's a 2-RBI single with two outs for Cooper Peters.
18: Like I said, you give a team that's hitting 340 as a unit that kind of an opportunity, they're going to jump on it, and Peters took advantage.
19: Well, Peters knew that he had to throw a strike. He had no other option with the 3-1 count. Job just dug himself too big of a hole. Hit by pitch, a walk, a hit by pitch, and then falling behind 3-1, and Peters just lines it over the second baseman, Brody Harris, to get a couple of runs batted in, numbers 18 and 19 on the year, and Lures a 2-0 lead. Now it's Christian Brell, and first pitch to Brell is a little chin music, backs him off the plate, and it's 1-0.
18: Job is really probably as upset with himself as anything else because it's kind of his own doing that's done this.
19: And he's high and inside again. just struggling with his control. And we talked about the fact that control has not been a major issue for Joe. He's averaged about 2.5 walks per 7 innings. The pitch just above the top of the zone for ball three.
18: Wonder what the combination of the wet ball and the wet mound has had for him. It hasn't bothered Hogg, but might have bothered him.
19: Christian Brell, number three hitter on the lineup for Lures on the 3-0, and he's taking all the way for a called strike. 3-1.
18: Activity in the Garrett bullpen.
19: First two batters were retired. Line drive to right and a strikeout, but all the damage being done with two outs here in the second. And that pitch is low, and the bases once again are full. Five-pitch walk for Brell, and in the inning, two hit batters, two walks, two runs across. Only one hit, but the bases are full with two outs for the cleanup hitter.
18: And I think we might be seeing a change made here.
19: Slow walk to the mound, and they do have somebody up and throwing.
18: He has been throwing very long, though.
19: Right field line.
18: I wonder if this is how much little discussion, so we can give him a little more time to warm up.
19: Yeah, it looks like it, because there's not much of a talk, really. It's just killing as much time as the umpires will let you kill out there. Of course, they don't have the clocks like they do in the professional ranks. So Jason Richards with the slow walk to the mound, and then turn around and take his time to get back to the first base dugout, and that will buy 6 or 7 warm-up tosses down in the bullpen.
18: Catcher is falling right in with him. His trip back behind the plate was rather leisurely.
19: Grady Johnson, the cleanup hitter, a sophomore with a .390 average. 0-for-1 with a fielder's choice last inning. Righty-righty matchup, and the pitch. Good breaking pitch, swung on and missed for strike one to Johnson. Bags are full. Hill, the runner down at third. Cooper Peters at second. And Brell at first base. Two outs, top of the second inning. Two are already across for Lures. And that's low and outside to even things up 1-1.
18: Jope may be facing his last batter, at least in this inning, because now they've put pitcher down there. Looks like he's heated up pretty good. And they don't want to give any more runs in any way, shape, or form to Lures.
19: Johnson waits. The pitch lined into center field. That's down for a hit. One run in. Stopping at third base is Peters. But Lures adds to their two-out rally here in the second. Three runs across. And they're getting the base runners on the free passes with a couple of hit-by-pitch and a couple of walks. And then they're knocking them in with hits. Cooper Peters, a line drive single to knock in two. And now Grady Johnson with a base hit that knocks in another. 3-0 Knights. And the ninth batter of the inning steps into the right-handed batter's box, Lucas Deem. Bag still full, and the first pitch to Deem is a little high for ball one.
18: Well, fitting in with that team batting average of .340, Deem started the day at .355, so he's another one of the Knights who knows what to do with that bat.
19: Deem flew out to center his first time up. 0-for-1. Chance to add to the 8 runs batted in that he's got this year, and he's going to do it because he just got plunked in the shoulder. It's the third hit batter of the inning for Keegan Jobe, and another run forced across, and it's 4 runs. And the inning continues, and it will not continue for Keegan Jobe because making his way out to the mound is Jason Richards, and that will be a pitching change. So an inning that started really well with first two up, two out, and then all of a sudden control issues extend the inning, and now Lures making them pay. A 4-0 Lures lead, two outs, top of the second inning, and with the bases loaded, we've got a new pitcher trotting in. We'll tell you about it when we return. It's high school baseball presented by PSM Baseball on 1380 The Fan and 100.9 FM.
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17: Back at Garrett, where the Bishop Lewis Knights doing some two-out damage here in the top of the second inning, and they have forced the Garrett Railroaders to go to the bullpen, and they're going to bring on a freshman, Aiden Solinger,
18: who on the year has pitched 11.1 innings, allowed 15 hits, 13 runs, 8 of which have been earned, walked 3, struck out 7.
17: First pitch is a strike to Mikael Woodson, who bats for the second time here in the inning. He lined out to right field his first trip around. The bases are full. There's two outs, 4 runs are in, and the 0-1. In on the hands, popped up, shallow left center. On the run is Caden Bush, and the center fielder will get there. And the side is retired. But it took 10 batters and a pitching change before the Knights could get it flipped over to the defense. So in the inning, not a lot of damage with the hits, only a couple of hits in the inning. But they had 3 hit batters and a couple of walks. 4 runs across here in the top of the second for the Bishop Lewis Knights, who now lead it 4-0 over the Garrett Railroaders on the PSM Baseball Game of the Week on 1380 The Fan and 100.9 FM.
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17: 4 runs across in the top of the second for the Bishop Lewis Knights, trying to improve on an 11-9 record on the season, while the Railroaders look to add to an 11-8 mark. Garrett comes up with hitters 4, 5, and 6 to face Tom Hogg. And the first pitch to Jackson Ice is low and outside for ball one.
18: If radar is to be believed, Brett, the worst is over. This is going to be dry the rest of the way.
17: Long look at the sign, and the 1-0 way outside, 2-0. And you have to wonder, Hogg had a very long break that inning. The Knights batted for quite a while, plus the pitching change. This ball ripped deep to left field by Ice. It's got a chance, and it is gone! Home run number 5 on the year for Jackson. Ice got a 2-0 pitch, grooved right down the middle, and Ice connects and drives it on a line right over the left field wall.
2: Number 3.
17: No messing around on that one.
2: Caden Bush.
17: That ball had some exit velocity, jumped all over a 2-0 pitch that was a fastball grooved in the middle.
19: And so Ice gets Garrett's comeback started, getting the Railroaders on the board. It's now 4-1. And following up Ice, it's Bush. He'll go opposite way to right center, but cutting it off nicely, Lucas Deem, the Knights right fielder. And he'll make a running catch in the gap for out number one. Harper Lee, freshman left fielder, due up next for Garrett. Right-handed hitter against the right-handed pitcher. And the windup. The pitch is fastball high for ball one. Lee, a 366 average, four doubles. No triples or homers, 15 knocked in. And the 1-0, way outside. And again, 2-0. Almost same type of sequence to Lee that he had to Ice. But Jackson Ice took him for a home run. Lee, not a big guy, just a freshman, and he'll pop it in the air on the 2-0. On the infield, shortstop Mikhail Woodson calls for it, makes the catch for out number two. Base is empty with two away for catcher Gage Pick, 320 hitter this season. Two doubles, no triples, no homers. He's knocked in 15. That's from the right-handed batter's box with a big towel hanging off of his back pocket all the way down to his knees. And I think the umpire might make him do something about that. Not sure. The umpire is talking to Pick. And I believe the first pitch, was that a ball, Dean?
3: Yeah.
19: So it's 1-0. Well, they're checking the helmet. I think they're just making sure it's high school certified. Something about a pad. They're checking the... And I think maybe... The right ear, which is away from the pitcher, might have a pad miss, one of the pads missing or something, but he's going to go ahead and step in. And the 1-0, and that's some chin music. He almost tested that helmet with the next pitch. Threw it right up near the eyeballs.
3: Yeah, I wonder what that thing is for.
19: 2-0. The wind up and the pitch right down the middle, grounded to short. Woodson. Fields, throws, it's a high throw and a safe at first on a bad throw. Leaping was Jackson Hill trying to come down on the bag, but he came down and missed it. And Pick is able to beat it out on the error on the shortstop. Mikhail Woodson with a high throw to first.
3: Well, that ball took a long time to get to Woodson, and he got out there. And I don't know whether he thought he had to hurry the throw or what, but it was not the best of throws, and they've got a base runner.
19: Yeah, took his time fielding it, never really charged aggressively, but then tried to unload a quick, strong throw, and it was too high for Hill. He leaped to make the catch, but it pulled him off the bag. So a two-out base runner with Pick aboard, and he'll get a courtesy runner. And Keegan Job, well, it's not Job. It's going to be Solinger. Forgot to change the offense. Solinger, who came in last inning as a relief pitcher, he will bat in this spot. Job never even gets a chance to get to the plate. And the next pitch is low and inside. It's 2-0 on Solinger. Runner at first, two outs. We're in the bottom of the second. Lures a 4-1 lead. Garrett batting. And the runner goes. Pitch taken for a strike and a three-hopper out to second from catcher Xavier Becker, and that's going to be a stolen base easily for the courtesy runner, and I haven't got a number yet. So a stolen base has a runner in scoring position with two outs. It's a 2-1 count for Solinger, the freshman at the plate, and he fouls it out of play over the first base dugout.
3: First time we've seen anybody even take a try to take a run.
19: So Jordan Porter, a freshman runner out at second. And the curveball's high. 3-2. Full count.
3: Well,
19: Porter, the leadoff second. And the payoff pitch. And it's popped in the air. Second base to Murphy. Murphy makes the catch, and the side retired. Well, the Railroaders get a leadoff home run from Jackson Ice. Nothing else with a runner left. We're through two, and it is 4-1 Lures leading it over the Garrett Railroaders on the high school baseball game of the week on 1380 The Fan and 100.9 FM.
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19: To the third here in Garrett, where the Bishop Lures Knights are leading it over the Garrett Railroaders 4-1. Bishop Lures batting with the bottom third of their order. Murphy, Knipp, and Hogg will be the three hitters for Jeff Stansky and the Bishop Lures Knights. Murphy, right-handed hitter, senior second baseman. Struck out, his only time up, and he takes pitch outside for ball one. Murphy, a 381 hitter. High and outside, ball two. Aiden Solinger, the freshman reliever, who came on last inning for starter Keegan Jobe. Curveball, and that's lifted weakly to second base. Harris camps under it, and the second baseman makes the catch. Crowd number one. Now it's Vincent Knipp, and he started the rally last inning. There were two outs with the bases empty when he came up. Hit by a pitch. The number nine man was walked and all kinds of damage. This time a curveball lifted to center field. It fooled Bush. He came in, and now it's drifting over his head. It'll land at the base of the wall. Rounding first, heading to second, Knipp with a double on a misplay by center fielder Caden Bush.
18: That didn't go that far of a missing going out because it landed and one hopped the wall on the track. So that probably had a lot more legs than
19: I'm not sure
18: thought.
19: If he lost it. I mean,
18: he lost track of it.
19: He kind of drifted in, angling to his right, and the ball was at the base of the wall, a good 60 feet behind him. So a runner aboard. Again, it's one of those that's kind of a free runner with the misplay defensively, and the pitch by Hogg is grounded wide a third for strike one.
18: Kind of a weird sky that he's looking into. It's not a sunny sky, but might have been deceptive in some way.
19: Yeah, little light layer of clouds. The pitch, curveball stays inside. Hogg walked his only time up, scored a run in the second.
18: Neither of these teams is afraid of taking a pitch in the for the team. They'll stay in there if they see a breaking ball breaking in.
19: Knipp the lead off second and the pitch. It's up high. And it's a balk called by the base umpire. So going down to third on the balk call is Vincent Knipp. Solinger, the freshman pitcher, didn't pause. Now the pitch, breaking pitch outside. We don't have the balls and strikes working on the scoreboard, so we have to wait for the umpire to tell us officially what he's got as a count. And, of course, he's not going to put a count up there this time.
18: Not this time.
19: Here's the pitch.
17: Swung on and missed. And the count is 2 balls, 2 strikes. One out. Top of the third here at Garrett. Lewis already leading 4-1. And this pitch popped in the air in the infield. Left side, it's going to be Hip and Steele, the third baseman, or the shortstop. And they collide gloves as they both go to catch it. And the ball drops.
18: Nobody
17: error.
18: Nobody yielded. They were both calling for it, expecting the other guy to yield, and he didn't. And so they collided, the ball landed, and that is E6 or E5.
17: Yeah, I'm not sure whose glove it actually hit. An E5 and a half maybe going in the book. Because

0: Ever run into a shortstop that didn't think every ball was his?
1: Yeah, I know. It's kind of the captain of the infield. Big breaking ball, and that swung on and foul tipped into the catcher's glove.
0: The runner third had to hang on, so he wasn't able to advance because he was of the opinion that was going to get caught, and it was not.
1: So it's first and third, one out, and now an 0-2 count on Jackson Hill. And another breaking pitch. That's lifted to fairly deep center field. Should score the run. Back is Bush. He will make the catch. Tagging at third is Knipp, and he'll come in to score. And the Knights extend their lead to 5-1 on a sacrifice fly by Jackson Hill.
2: Cooper.
1: It's his 19th run batted in of the year.
0: And you want to have a classic definition of an unearned run? You just saw it.
1: Yeah, it could have been the third out of the inning. So with two outs and a runner at first, you've got Cooper Peters, who's got a couple of singles on the card, and he lifts that one into foul ground over by the Lures dugout, and it will go out of play.
0: We said this last time we were here, and it still holds true. There's a lot of ground in foul territory here at Garrett.
1: Knights four runs in the second, have added a run here in the top of the third. 5-1 lead. And the pitch, fastball side, runner goes, throw down to second. The shortstop, Hogle, didn't get there in time. And the ball was not a terrible throw, but it skips right past the bag, and it's actually played by Brody Harris, the second baseman, who was the backup guy almost on the grass in center field. So a stolen base for Kobe Hartman as the courtesy runner. He's at second, and the pitch. And a little pop-up on the infield. This time, no trouble. Hip and steal at third. Calls for it, makes the play, and the side is retired. But an unearned run comes across. One hit, one runner left on base. We're through 2.5 here at Garrett. And Bishop Lewis leading at 5-1 over the Garrett Railroaders on the high school baseball game of the week on 1380 The Fan and 100.9 FM.
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1: Bishop Lewis is batting through for the third time here in the top of the third inning. Now we go to the bottom of the third, and Garrett yet to complete all nine batters. They've got number nine hitter leading it off, and that is Brody Harris, a freshman second baseman. Saw him in the cleanup spot or the leadoff spot last week. He's a small right-handed hitter to face Tom Hogg. And the first pitch from Hogg is inside for ball one.
0: Between innings, it was a one-way conversation between Jason Richards and the rest of the Garrett team. Get your heads in the game.
1: Comes the 1-0, and it's fouled back to even the count 1-1. Again, the count has to be pretty much by memory. The umpire does not give the sign every pitch, and we do not have it available on the scoreboard today. So, curveball, and that's going to be fouled. Opposite way, it goes over the first base dugout where Garrett, the home team, is the occupant. The 1-2 pitch. Grounded. Again to Woodson. He's got another chance. This time he babies the throw. Got to it quickly and kind of took something off that throw to first. He had one that he threw high for an error. This time it's accurate.

0: and it's a 6-3 putout to start the inning. And it's back to the top of the order for the Railroaders.
1: What made it easy for Woodson is he had two very nice friendly hops to make that play.
0: Josh Hogle, fly ball to center field. He's 0 for 1, came in hitting an even 500 on the year. Hogle, three doubles, couple of triples. Right-handed batter and the first pitch, and that is hit hard center field. It's deep. Peters back looking up, and that is gone. The second homer of the game for the Railroaders, right over the 360 sign and straightaway center field. First homer of the season for Josh Hogle and Garrett with their second solo shot. Now trails it 5-2.
1: We might have not had the best view of that, but boy, I knew from the minute it was hit, it was gone.
2: Number 12.
0: Well, it was another grooved fastball. And Hogg, not the kind of guy that has the velocity to be able to just lay it on a tee, and he's done it a couple of times, and Garrett has crushed it. And not a big ballpark up here, Garrett, either.
1: No. 310 down the lines, 360 to center.
0: The first pitch to Ari Hippensteel. He reaches out, flares it over the first base dugout, foul. It's 0-1.
1: Boy, you want to talk about the contrast in runs, the way that these teams have scored today. Quite a contrast.
0: The 0-1 pitch, big breaking pitch, and that's popped in the air. Shortstop, Mikael Woodson, into the edge of the grass, and he'll make the catch for out number two.
1: Garrett's runs have scored on two bombs.
2: First baseman.
1: Lure's runs have scored on five gifts.
0: Yeah. Yeah, total small ball and free ball for Bishop Lures. So two outs for Lucas Collins, who takes a strike, 0-1. Collins, a pop-up foul ground, caught by first baseman Jackson Hill back in the first inning. The windup and the pitch, and reaching out, grounding it toward the middle of the diamond. Over to his left is Woodson, the shortstop. He'll make a quick throw, and again it pulls off the first baseman Jackson Hill, and it's another throwing error.
2: Jackson Ice
0: on Mikael Woodson,
1: who really had time to make that throw. There was no need to hustle it, but he hurried it and paid the price.
0: So the inning continues for cleanup hitter Jackson Ice, who went yard leading off the second. His fifth homer, and he grounds that. Oh, a nice diving play by Brell, the third baseman. He's up with it, throwing to second, and gets the lead runner. Took one away. That ball looked like it was going to be grounded in the hole to left field, and Brell lays out to his left, gloves it cleanly, and a quick throw to second, and the side is retired. A run comes in on a solo homer by Josh Hogle. They get one hit and leave a runner aboard. So through three innings here at Garrett, it is now a 5-2 game. Lures the lead over the Railroaders on the PSM Baseball Game of the Week on 1380 The Fan and 100.9 FM.
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0: Bishop Lures leading at 5-2 as we head to the fourth. And, of course, Christian Brell, the third baseman, who just made an incredible defensive play on a diving stop at third, leads off. First pitch is fouled out of play. It's 0-1. And this one chopped middle of the diamond. Over is Hogel. He scoops it, throws, and retires Brill on a 6-3 putout for out number 13, one.
1: He kind of had to hurry that one a little bit as well, and nice stretch at first base to make the play.
0: So base is empty for cleanup hitter Grady Johnson. Reached on a fielder's choice and singled. Officially, he is 1-for-2, came in hitting 390. That single knocked in a run. Back in the second, that's his 16th RBI of the year. Curveball in the dirt for ball one to Johnson. Johnson just a sophomore in the cleanup spot. And a curveball, he reaches out, lifts it in the air, shallow right center. On is Bush, he can't get there. And that will drop in no man's land, too deep behind Harris, the second baseman. But no chance for a charging center fielder, Caden Bush. Adrian Porter, the right fielder, just getting into the picture as that one hit the dirt or hit the grass. And a little looping Texas leaguer into right center for Grady Johnson.
1: Literally in the no man's land. Nobody had a play at that.
0: And so a runner aboard for Lucas Deem. Quick snap throw to first, diving back is Johnson. Second hit of the game for Grady Johnson. In at the edge of the grass is Hip and Steel down at third. The set, the pitch, and it's chopped that way, but foul. Bouncing past Jeff Stansky, the Knights head coach, in the third base coaching box. Aiden Solinger, freshman hurler, brings the pitch. Big curveball that breaks off the outside corner. Wide for a ball. Dean came into the game hitting 355. He's flown out to center field and was hit by a pitch. Set. And the pitch. Outside. Solinger behind in the count now. Johnson the runner at first. One out. We're in the top of the fourth inning. Knights leading at 5-2 over Garrett. Curveball, and that is grounded. Third base for Hippensteel. He dives, can't get it cleanly. And there's no play. A late throw to first. The shortstop backing up.
1: Who probably should have just held on to it.
0: Yeah, there was never a play to be made at first base after it went off the glove of Hippensteel. And Hippensteel did a nice job to keep it on the infield. That another one that was headed toward that hole, bouncing its way toward left. And Hippensteel, the third baseman, stretched out and dove to his left. Got enough of it that it kept it on the infield, but an infield hit for Deem, and there's two aboard, first and second for Mikael Woodson. And the pitch, he shows bunt, pops it in the air. It's going to drop short of the mound, out from behind the plate, pick, and he throws it away at first. It's going all the way down to the bullpen, down the right field line. That's going to allow both runners to come in to score, and Woodson makes the turnaround second and heads to third.
1: There was the case of how much ground there is down the right field line, because that ball just rolled and rolled and rolled, and two runners were able to score.
0: That might be a base hit in the air. I mean, it was popped in the air, but it landed in a good spot about 20 feet out in front of the plate. And Pick had to really rush the throw, and it sailed over the first baseman. Now it's Daniel Murphy popping one third base side, and it will get out of play.
1: Woodson got all the way to third on that one.
0: Yeah, and I'm trying to figure out if we give him the bunt single and the error.
1: I think so. He's on with the single, and the advances come on the error. So there's no. I don't think there's an RBI.
0: Two base error. No, there wouldn't be an RBI because the runs came in on the error. But you've got a runner at third. Two runs are in. It's now 7-2, and that's a fastball that catches the outside corner, and quickly, Solinger is ahead of Murphy 0-2.
1: How many of these runs of lures have been just off Garrett mistakes? Every one of them.
0: Lined foul down the left field line.
1: Either walks, hit batsman, errors, misplays in the field. Garrett's been their own worst enemy.
0: Set and the pitch. And that ball hit him in the knee, but he swung at it. So it's going to go as a strikeout and a dead ball. That pitch
1: hurt him, too.
0: Off the
1: plate. And he's also upset about himself.
0: Yeah, inside he swung, missed, and then the ball hit him near the knee. So a strikeout of Murphy for the second out of the inning. And it will bring up Vincent Canep, who's got a good day going. Hit by a pitch, scored a run in the second. A double off the center field wall back in the third. Right-handed hitter, slightly open stance, waits on the breaker and then fouls it out of play on the right side. 0-1 on Canep. Designated hitter for the Knights. Canep, a .227 average coming in. Runner at third, two outs, and a slow breaking ball that stays over the outer edge for a called strike, 0-2. Woodson, the runner at third, takes his lead, and the 0-2 pitch, fastball upstairs, looked like a waste pitch, make it 1-2. The Knights with four runs in the second, added a run in the third, two across here in the top of the fourth. The 1-2. Tempted him on a breaking pitch, started over the outside edge and then broke off the plate, and a good take by Canep. And it counts even, 2-2. Solinger gets the sign and brings the 2-2 pitch. Breaking pitch, swung on and missed. Got a lot of late snap on that one, and a good curveball strikes out the number 8 hitter, and the side retired. But a couple of runs come in. Three hits, but a couple on the infield. A big error that allowed the two runs to come in to score, and we are through 3.5, halfway through this 7-inning game between the Bishop Lures Knights and the Garrett Railroaders, with Lures now in front 7-2 on the PSM Baseball Game of the Week on 1380 The Fan and 100.9 FM.
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0: Garrett comes to bat, home half of the fourth, trailing at 7-2 to the Bishop Lures Knights in our PSM Baseball Game of the Week. And we have hitters 5, 6, and 7 due up. Starts with Caden Bush. And Bishop Lures will get activity working down in the bullpen. Tom Hogg still on the mound. He started for Lures. And a curveball snapped in there that stays high and inside for ball one to Bush. Fly out to right is only time up. He's 0-1. Came into the game hitting .271. The right-hander brings the 1-0, and it's swung on and tipped at the plate. That'll leave it up the count.
1: Jeff Stansky has to be very careful with his pitching this week because this is the fifth of the six games that Lures will play this week, and not everybody on your team is a pitcher.
0: Curveball in the dirt. Nice job of throwing out the right leg and getting down and blocking it by Xavier Becker. It's textbook catching. Nobody on base, but a 2-1 count now on Bush. And that hit him. A fastball that had some arm side movement, and it got into Bush and plucked him right on the front shoulder. So leadoff man aboard.
2: Number 13, Harper Lee.
0: With Garrett trailing it by five. And it's going to be Harper Lee, a freshman left fielder, batting for the second time. Popped up to short. It's only time up in the second inning. 366 average on the year.
1: Garrett has shown the propensity with the two long balls that they're one swing away from adding to their offensive total. And if Lourdes keeps putting guys on base, who knows?
0: Snap throw to first and diving back is Bush. Well, for Garrett, all their home runs so far this year hit by batters in the top five spots of the order. So starting with Lee in the sixth spot, nobody really showing a lot of power. Lee shows bunt, pulls the bat back as Bush takes off for second, and he's going to be in without a play.
1: Took it standing.
0: Stolen base for Caden Bush. He's in scoring position. Nobody out. Bottom of the fourth inning. And a check of the runner, and Hogg's got to step off because Bush dancing about 20 feet off the bag. And the pitch home. And again, he's going to go for third. High throw, and it's over the third baseman, Christian Brell, into left field. Getting up is Bush, and a manufactured run by Caden Bush as he'll trot home on the throwing error by the catcher. And so Bishop Lewis, who's been the beneficiary of some kind of loose play, some loose pitching by Garrett today, they kind of give one back. A hit by pitch, a stolen base, and then a stolen base of third with the throwing error by the catcher, allowing him to score. Still nobody out, bottom of the fourth inning.
1: And four runs is not an insurmountable lead.
0: And a 1-1 count on Harper Lee. And I think they're going to check on the count. Because the bunt, he pulled the bat back. And then that pitch, I thought, was out of the zone. And I think the question is, with runner going each time, sometimes the umpire doesn't click it right away and then might have to go back and try to replay each pitch. And now the umpires are talking to try to get the correct count for Harper Lee.
1: It's a little easier for the base umpire to do it because there's not as much on his plate as there is the plate umpire.
0: And it's, I think it's 2-0 now. I think he just signaled. Well, he's not going to tell us. He signaled it toward the dugout, but he didn't tell us. So it's the third pitch of the at-bat, taking all the way. Lee takes one inside. And it is now 3-0. There we go.
1: There is the signal.
0: The 3-0, high ball four, four-pitch walk. So a hit by pitch and a walk. Lee is aboard.
1: Jeff Stansky is on the edge of the dugout right now, and I think we may have seen the last Hog.
0: Yeah, he's going to take a timeout. It's one of those where a lot of times the weekends are bullpen or pitching by committee.
1: Especially with as many games as Lourdes has played this week and is still another one to play after this one.
0: Just try to find some live arms that can give you a couple of innings each, and Hogg does that. He goes three plus.
1: Find a guy that can throw strikes.
0: Gives up the three runs, two of them on solo homers. He is responsible for Lee down at first base. And a new pitcher comes into the game for the Bishop Lewis Knights, Garrison Berg. He's a sophomore right-hander
2: for Bishop Lewis
0: that's coming in.
2: Now pitching is number 21, Garrison Berg.
0: Berg warms up, and he's going to be facing hitters 7, 8, and 9. Nobody out, bottom of the fourth inning. Gage Pick reached on an error his first time up.
1: It's only Garrison Berg's fourth game. He's got a win. He's got a 4.85 ERA. He has pitched 4 1/3 innings, allowed 4 hits, 4 runs, 3 of which have been earned. He has walked 5 and struck out or 2. So sometimes a little control problem with him too, but we'll see what happens in this outing.
0: Yeah, he's one of those guys that just picks up an inning each time he gets a chance to get out there. Just, you know, one of those guys that, as we say, by committee. A lot of times you just add up arms that get you through 14 innings on a Saturday, and especially when you have a schedule that Lewis has had. As you mentioned, already four games in this week.
1: Yeah, you got to wonder if it is almost reminiscent of the first day of Little League practice, because I've gone through this as a coach, and you ask your team who can pitch, and everybody throws up an arm. You might have that situation with Lewis today.
0: So the warm-ups are complete, and now a little conference between Berg and his catcher, Becker. And now we're ready. Gage Pick, junior catcher, stepping in with a runner at first.
1: Again, this is a four-point deficit for Garrett, that a few hits here and a few breaks there, and he can cut into it.
0: 7-3 score, Garrett batting, nobody out in the bottom of the fourth. Pick, a right-handed batter. Shows bunt, pulls the bat back. There goes the runner. The throw to second, and it skips off the glove of Woodson into center field. Up and heading to third is Lee, and he will make it without a play. And another throwing error on a stolen base. So now the fourth potential run of the game is 90 feet away. And the count is 1-0 for Gage Pick. Working from the stretch. The pitch is low and in the dirt. That's blocked by Becker.
1: Lewis has pulled the infield in. They want to stop any more runs from scoring if they can possibly do it.
0: The pitch, and that's lined left center, and a diving catch is made by Cooper Peters out in center, and they're going to double up the runner at third base. Lee took off, thought that was in the gap, and Cooper Peters laid out with a diving catch in left center. What a play for Peters. And, Dean, we've seen it twice this week now. Peters doesn't make that catcher have a chance at it if he's not a lefty. He's got the glove on that side, and he completely had to use every bit of his frame on the dive to reach and take one away from Gage Pick. And then the double up of the runner at third, two outs, bases empty for Aiden Solinger. The pitch popped in the air. Shallow center. Again, it is Peters on the run, and he gets there easily with time to spare and makes the play. The center fielder for Lewis, Cooper Peters, showing off here in the bottom of the fourth inning. One run, there's no hits, and nobody left on base. We go to the fifth, and it's now a 7-3 game. Bishop Lewis leading it over the Garrett Railroaders on the PSM Baseball Game of the Week on 1380 The Fan and 100.9 FM.
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0: If you had a highlight reel on high school baseball for this season, you might not find a better play made by a center fielder than the one that was just made by Bishop Lewis center fielder Cooper Peters. He is not leading off the inning, which That's the way it's supposed to work for the baseball gods. Instead, it's the pitcher who is leaning off, Garrison Berg, and he fouls one on the ground wide of third for strike one.
1: You know, hindsight is 20/20, but you got to wonder if maybe there wasn't a base running error made there. You got a fly ball there. You're down four runs. Aren't you sort of like making sure?
0: Oh, you don't go. I mean, that ball's lined, and if there's any chance at all, you're standing on third. Because if he doesn't get it, you're scoring easily anyway. And the fact that he got there and took it away, and, you know, it's almost a natural reaction. I mean, I thought that ball had a chance to skip off this grass, get to the wall for extra bases, and Peters just completely took it away. Pitch fouled off screen, and now this pitch is outside.
1: But I circled back. Probably should have been a little more careful.
0: Oh, absolutely. The windup and the pitch. Swing and a miss. Strikeout of Garrison Berg hitting in the ninth spot. And that's one out here in the top of the fifth inning. 7-3 is our score. Bishop Lures leading it over the Garrett Railroaders. Lures batting. Top of the fifth. Once we got started, about 25 minutes late, it's been a dry game. Back to the top of the order, Jackson Hill takes one inside for ball one.
1: I don't think the curse is going to come into play here. I just saw the radar, and it's clear. You're Hill, safe.
0: Hill is officially 1-for-1. He's got a sacrifice fly to knock in a run, his 19th of the year, and he also was hit by a pitch and scored a run in the second. Pitch misses for ball two. Now the 2-0 pitch. Chop foul right at the plate. Went off the dirt, came right back up, and caught Hill in the batter's box. Cooper Peters is in the on-deck circle. He will bat this inning. But after that brilliant defensive play out in center field, he was supposed to be the leadoff man, right?
1: That ball falls in. This is a different ballgame right now.
0: The windup and the pitch. Curveball tempting. Oh, called a strike.
1: Nip the corner going
0: yeah,
1: by.
0: Yeah, I thought it might have been a little high or a little outside, but it's given to Aiden Solinger. And now another breaking ball lined and caught at third by Ari Hippensteel.
1: Who's having a really good day there defensively.
0: Two outs. Base is empty with Cooper Peters batting for the fourth time. A couple of singles, scored a run, knocked in two. Also popped up to third. He's a left-handed batter batting against the right-hander Solinger, and he'll line it right into center field for a base hit. What a day Peters is having. His third hit came in hitting 383, and I have a feeling that average is somewhere in the neighborhood of 400 now, having a 3-for-4 afternoon. Batter is Christian Brell. Brell had a diving stop of a ground ball back earlier in the ball game. Quick throw to first. Back easily is Peters. At the plate, Brell 0 for 2. A pop up, a ground out. He did walk in the second. Righty-righty matchup. And the pitch, that is hammered left field. Line drive off the base of the wall. Back is Harper Lee, the left fielder. They're going to wave the runner. Here comes Peters, and the relay throw dropped by the shortstop. They would have had a play on him. But instead, Peters comes in easily to score the eighth run of the game for the Knights, and they now lead it by five.
1: He was windmilling him anyway. They were bringing the runner anyway. And you're right, it might have been a closer play, but when the relay throw was dropped, that became non-consequential.
0: Team leading 23rd knocked in this season for Burrell. And so the first pitch to Johnson fouled out of play, 0-1. Johnson, a couple of hits, scored a run, knocked one in back in the second inning. Freshman Aiden Solinger came into the game back in the second inning. And that pitch, a strike. It's 0-2 quickly on the cleanup hitter. Christian Brell, the runner at second base, his RBI double. Another two-out run for Bishop Lewis. And that pitch is low and outside for a ball, 1-2. Well, Lewis scored four runs in the second. The entire rally started after the first two batters of the inning were retired. Now they're doing the same thing here in the fifth. Ground ball to third. Hip and steal up with it. A throw. It's high. It pulls the first baseman off the bag, but he quickly tags Johnson before he gets to the first base bag. And so that'll be a put out and save his third baseman, Hip and steal, a throwing error. Hip and steal to Collins to end the Bishop Lewis top of the fifth inning. They get another run across, a two-out run. They get a couple of hits, and they leave a runner on base. Through four and a half here at Garrett, it is now 8-3. Bishop Lewis leading it over the Railroaders on the PSM Baseball Game of the Week on 1380 The Fan and 100.9 FM.
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0: Bishop Lewis, four runs in the second, added a run in the third, two more in the fourth, and another single run comes across in the top of the fifth for the Garrett Railroaders. They get a run in the second, a run in the third, a run in the fourth, and it is an 8-3 game as Garrett bats bottom of the fifth inning. And to start it off, it is hitter number 9, Brody Harris, who's 0-1, a ground out to short. First pitch down and in for ball one. This pitch in the air, right field. They had him played shallow, and the ball right to Lucas Deem. Out and right, he'll make the catch, and there's one out.
2: Number 14, shortstop. Josh.
0: Back to the top of the order for the Railroaders with Josh Hogel, who hit a solo shot his last time up. His first home run of the year flew out to center. His first trip back in the first inning. Curveball down and outside for ball one. Hogel got a fastball, grooved near the middle of the zone, and just lined it out of here. The windup and the pitch, and that's chopped to short on two hops, right to Mikael Woodson. Good throw to first, and a 6-3 put out for out number two.
1: And he's had trouble with those throws, so it was nice to see him get him over there, up and over and in, without any kind of drama.
0: Ari Hippensteel bats for the third time. 393 average when the play started. He's hit into a double play and... hit a ball that went off the pitcher to the second baseman to first for a ground out, a 1-4-3 put out, and a fly ball or a pop up to short. It's 0-2. Garrison Berg winds, delivers, and it's at the knees for a called strike. Hippensteel, a senior third baseman. The pitch, it's inside. It squirts off the glove of Xavier Becker. Yeah, they're going to say it hit him. I didn't see it. Not much of a reaction from Hippensteel.
1: He didn't even react that he got hit.
2: Number 7, first baseman, Lucas.
1: Umpire called it. The batter never did move. Made a move.
0: No, and I'm wondering if that the tick sound was the tick of the ball going off the catcher's glove because it went right off the edge of the glove for Becker. This pitch is inside, almost got another batter, and stealing second, standing up is Hippensteel. Didn't even have to slide. They're running at will on this Bishop Lures defense. There's the pitch. A little low and outside. 2-0 on Collins. 0-2, reached on an error back in the third. The pitch, high in the air, fairly deep left field. Back is Johnson at the wall, and he reaches over and makes the catch. Didn't take one away, but he was right at the base of the wall as he reached over his head and made the catch deep in left field. Very close to making it a three-run game here in the bottom of the fifth, but instead, on the deep flyout, the side retired. Nothing across, one runner left on base. Through five complete, it is Lures leading it over Garrett, 8-3 on the PSM Baseball Game of the Week on 1380 The Fan and 100.9 FM.
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0: Bishop Lures Knights come up with Lucas Deem starting it off at the first pitch from the freshman right-hander. Aiden Solinger is grounded wide of third, foul for an 0-1 count. Deem hit by a pitch. He singled. Been on base a couple of times, also flew out to center. Curveball taken for a strike on the outer edge, and quickly 0-2 on the Bishop Lures right fielder. Knights leading at 8-3, batting top of the sixth inning. Curveball fouled back and out of play.
1: He waited on that one, too. He sort of double hitched on that, thinking about the swing, and finally threw it out there and slapped it foul.
0: Solinger, really a breaking ball specialist. He throws a bunch of the deuces up there. Tries to kind of just spot the fastball just to keep the hitters honest. Another breaking pitch, grounded and under the glove of third baseman Ari Hippensteel into left field for a base hit.
2: Number one, Mikhail Woodson.
0: And that's one of the things, I think, for Solinger. He's got to kind of learn the 0-2 sequence. Do you want to sneak that fastball kind of top of the zone or just above the zone to try to set up the curve or just keep throwing breaking pitches and finally just went to the well once too off it? So Deem aboard, a bunt down. It's a good one. Solinger off the mound toward the third base side. Fields throws, and a good play by Solinger to retire Woodson over at first. Heck of a play because it was a good bunt. Solinger got off the mound quickly, heading toward the third base line. He was able to field it, plant, and make a good throw to first to get Woodson by a quarter step.
1: It was a two-pronged, really good defensive play. First to make the play over there, and then with a great throw.
0: So a sacrifice puts a runner in scoring position. Deem now out at second for Daniel Murphy. Murphy looking for his first hit, 0-3. That one almost did hit him.
1: And you didn't see him move very much either, did you?
0: No. Murphy, a couple of strikeouts and a pop-up to second, 0-3. Right-handed hitter, open stance, waiting on the pitch, and the right-hander delivers, and it's lifted in the air. Medium depth in left field. Lee drifting to his left. Here comes Bush, and the center fielder takes over and wipes out his left fielder while making a catch. Wow. That's the second time we've seen Garrett on the left side of the field. It happened in the infield earlier where the shortstop and third baseman collided. That time the ball dropped free. This time Bush, the center fielder, made the catch on a ball that really wasn't all that far from being directly hit to the left fielder.
1: Well, center field is the shortstop of the outfield. Every ball is his.
0: So there's two outs, runner still at second, for Vincent Knipp, and he hits it hard on one hop to third. Hip and steal, wastes no time, makes a quick throw, and it one hops the first baseman and gets by Collins. That's going to allow the runner to round third and come to score. And for Knipp, he's not stopping. He's around second, heading to third, and he'll be there. And again, Lewis just keeps scoring on Garrett mistakes. That time a throwing error on Hippensteel. He had all day, and instead he got that quick one hopper and got rid of it quickly and short hopped Lucas Collins over at first. The ball went all the way back to the fence, and how many times have we said a lot of space in foul ground? And so once it got to the fence,
1: it rolled.
0: The carousel was in motion.
1: Well,
0: 9-3 Lures.
1: Well, you go right back and you look at your score sheet right through the line, and how many of these Lures runs are either indirectly or directly gifts?
0: Yeah, this could be a really tight game if you just go back, because two outs, bases empty in the second, and Lures goes on to score four runs. Then in the third, he had a shortstop error that contributed on that pop-up.
1: And not a lot of this has been done with Lures bats.
0: Curveball or fastball swung on and missed by Garrison Berg. He struck out his only time up. He is the Lures relief pitcher, and he's taken the number nine spot from Tom Hogg, who started the game on the mound. The 0-1, and that's a fastball in the outside corner. Moving it from high and tight to low and away, and he's hit both sides of the zone, and he's got an 0-2 count now on Berg. Knipp at third, two outs in the sixth. Big curveball, and it hangs over the plate, lifted in the air to center. Bush camps under it, and the center fielder puts it away, and the side is retired. But another run across for the Bishop Lures Knights. A run on a hit and an error. So it goes as an unearned run. And we head to the bottom of the sixth. It's now a 9-3 Bishop Lures lead over the Garrett Railroaders on the PSM Baseball Game of the Week on 1380 The Fan and 100.9 FM.
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0: Bishop Lures leading it over Garrett 9-3 as Garrett comes to bat in the home half of the sixth inning. And it's Jackson Ice who hit his fifth home run of the year, his first time up. And this time he'll line one right over Mikhail Woodson at short. And that's a base hit. Ice came in hitting .333 on the year. He's now 2-for-3 in the game. And perhaps that's the start for the rally. Garrett had the big comeback last week. It fell just short against Leo, but they were down 10-1 and ended up losing it 10-8.
1: Garrett's warming up a pitcher.
0: And this ball's fouled out of play. Well, Solinger had to come into the game in the second, and I don't think he was expected to go this far, this deep, so his pitch count may be adding up. Caden Bush with an 0-1 count. Low and inside. Blocked by Becker. So the runner, Jackson Ice, stays put. And I do believe Ice is running. And that pitch, a bunt attempt. He missed it, but it gets past Becker. And that's going to allow Ice to scoot down to second base. So we'll call that one a pass ball. And now you've got runner in scoring position. Nobody out. And the pitch. And that is lifted right side. Looks to be in foul ground. And an over-the-head catch attempted by Jackson Hill, the first baseman, but he couldn't get it. And Ed Dean, we've talked about it before. Second baseman Daniel Murphy looked like he had time to get there. And that's a much easier play because of the angle for the second baseman. Just in foul ground. In the outfield grass, just beyond first, and Murphy let Hill make a really tough over-the-top attempt at it.
1: Well, the thing is, with the first baseman doing that, he's got his back to the infield as he's pursuing the ball. It's very hard to track the ball as compared to what the second baseman would have had to do, which is a direct look and dig it. But in his defense, he had a long run.
0: He did get there, but then kind of gave way to let Hill give it a tough try, and the foul pitch fouled back by Bush, and he's staying alive at the plate. A couple of foul balls here with two strikes. And now he's going to go down toward third base because that ball may have ricocheted off the umpire's mask. So I think Bush is talking to his coach, just trying to kill a little time, make sure the umpire's got his bearings, and now Jason Richards, the Garrett head coach, has walked out to talk to the home plate umpire.
1: And the base umpire has come on over to say, if you're okay, we can proceed. If not, we can change roles.
0: He's heading back. He says he's fine.
1: How many umpires do you say they're not fine? They're always going to say they're fine. Unless they're really, really, really hurting.
0: So we're back. Two strikes on Caden Bush. The stretch by Garrison Berg. Check of the runner at second. And the pitch. That's low.
1: I made this comment while we were off that it is as bright out here now as it's been all day. And if Chris DePew, the athletic director, Gary, wanted to say something on electricity, he could probably turn the lights off and not lose anything.
0: Bright skies. The pitch. High in the air, shallow center. Backing up, shortstop, Mikael Woodson, and he will be the one to make the play out in the grass in shallow left center, and that'll be out number one here in the bottom of the sixth for the Garrett Railroaders.
2: Left fielder, Marcus Mitchell.
0: So Garrett signs up Harper Lee.
1: They say Marcus Mitchell has come in to play for him.
0: Marcus Mitchell. So Marcus Mitchell batting for the first time. Yeah, the freshman might be getting a lesson. Didn't tag up on that line drive his last time up, and so Mitchell getting a chance in his spot. That pitch up and in.
1: Well, you can tell then who was at fault there. Well, actions speak as loudly.
0: Well, there is no doubt who was at fault. You got to tag up on that play. Here comes the pitch inside. Still not sure of the count. We still don't have even with the drier conditions, the board still refuses to give us balls and strikes. Nothing but a blank. And now time called. And Ice out there at second thought it might have been a balk, but it was just a timeout called at the plate. Mitchell on the air. He's played in now 16 games, hitting 125, and there's a strike over the outside corner, and I believe it is 2-2.
1: Yes. Just signaled it.
0: Two balls, two strikes on Mitchell. One out, runner at second. 9-3. Bishop Lewis leads. The pitch grounded to short. Ice tries to give a little interference to the shortstop, Mikhail Woodson, dancing around the baseball as it gets out to Woodson at short. He makes an accurate throw, and that will retire Mitchell at first, but then continuing on to third is Jackson Ice.
1: Credit with Mitchell with the, or excuse me, Woodson with a very nice effort at concentration, because that could have easily, it could have worked, that little deflection that Garrett tried to do.
0: So a runner at third, two outs for Gage Pick. He takes pitch low and away for ball one. Garrison Berg, the right-hander, on the mound for the Knights. That pitch off the end of the bat, fouled straight into the screen behind home. Evens it up 1-1. Two outs. Ice at third, and the pitch. Hit the opposite way and just wide of first base. Heading down toward that right field line, but a foul ball. Everybody will come back.
1: Can't see who was warming up in the Garrett bullpen, but whoever it is, he is warm enough now where he's coming back into the dugout to be ready to go out in the next inning.
0: Changing baseballs.
1: It's been a pretty big task all day just to keep them dry, or as dry as can be.
0: A lot of rain, and that's why we got a delayed start of about 25 minutes. The set, the pitch. Almost an Ephus pitch. That ball came out of his hand funny, yeah, and just kind of stayed high the whole way in.
1: That might have been a grip situation.
0: This one lined right back at Berg. He stops it with his chest, then reaches down and picks it up and throws to first.
1: He got his glove up.
0: Yeah, got a little bit of his glove on it, but what a shot right back to the pitcher. And the out recorded 1-3. That will end at the Garrett sixth. They get a base runner on a base hit, but they strand him at third base. Nothing across for Garrett as we head to the seventh. It's still a 9-3 Bishop Lewis leads. Knights will try to add to that six-run cushion when they come up to bat in the top of the seventh next on the PSM Baseball Game of the Week on 1380 The Fan and 100.9 FM.
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0: Pitching change as Lewis comes to bat in the top of the seventh inning. Lucas Collins comes on to try to get an inning of work in. He's pitched the most this year for Garrett, considered their ace with 42 innings of work. The sophomores allowed only 23 hits and 11 earned runs. His ERA on the season is just 1.83. And he will face the Knights, trying to add to a 9-3 lead with the top of the order. Jackson Hill, Cooper Peters, and Christian Brell due up for Jeff Stancy's squad. So Collins, a right-hander. 1-0 And a fastball that's a little low for ball one to Hill.
1: Can you tell he's one of their better ones, the way he popped the ball on that one?
0: Well, we've seen Solinger, who just flips curveball after curveball in there, and now you got a guy who throws pretty hard. He catches the outside corner with pitch number two. That evens the count up 1-1. The windup and the pitch. Big sweeper that sweeps off the plate 2-1.

0: at ace, and that pitch fouled out of play the other side. Left-handed hitter Peters working on a 3-for-4 day. A couple of runs scored. He's knocked in a couple of runs. And the 0-1 swung on and missed. Good hard late break on that pitch from Collins. He's got Peters in an 0-2 hole. The pitch, slider that catches the outside corner, backdoored him, and back-to-back strikeouts looking here in the seventh for Lucas Collins.
1: Looks like he knows what he's doing out there.
2: Number 8, Christian Brell.
0: Well, Brell will try to break up the string here. Brell doubled his last time up, and he takes a strike at the knees on the outside.

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1: What an inning for Lucas Collins. Three up, three down, all three of them via the K. And we head to the bottom of the seventh. Garrett's got some work to do offensively. They are down 9-3 to the Bishop Lewers Knights. 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
1: Last chance for the Garrett Railroaders. They trail it 9-3 to the Bishop Lewers Knights. We're at the bottom of the seventh inning. Hitters 8, 9, and 1 to face Garrison Berg. And it will start with number 15, and that is Keegan Jobe. So Jobe started the game on the mound. Now he's in at first base, and he lifts that one deep to left center. On his horses, center fielder Cooper Peters to the wall, and it hits off the wall. Rounding first, heading to second is Keegan Jobe, and he gave that a ride and got it real close to leaving the yard for his first homer of the year, but instead it goes as his second double to start things in the Garrett seventh.
4: Hitting for
1: and a Gary runner in scoring position for Brody Harris. Got to just get him one at a time, and that was a pretty good ride for Jobe. This one fouled out of play. Or is it? No, it's not. It's in play, and it's caught by the first baseman, Jackson Hill. That again shows just the great distance. I mean, that ball flared off to the right side. I didn't think there was any play, but the first baseman, Jackson Hill, on a sprint got to it at the end of the Garrett dugout.
5: I can't think of a big league park that has more area than this.
1: So there's one out. Jobe still at second, and it's to the top of the order, Josh Hogel, and he pops it up. Second base, Murphy makes the catch, two away.
4: Number 12, third baseman, Ari Hippensteel.
1: We've seen some pretty brilliant defensive plays made in this game. So with two outs and a runner at second, Ari Hippensteel. Righty-righty matchup and the pitch inside for ball one. Hippensteel 0 for 2. Couple of ground outs.

0: hit by pitch his last time up. And that pitch low and away. 2-0 on Hip and Steel.
1: Lewis pitching has been pretty good today. They've allowed just five hits.
0: The pitch, and that is hit in the air, deep center field. Back Peters at the wall, and it will get over his head and short hop the center field wall. Heading into second, stand-up double for Hip and Steel. He'll pick up his 18th run batted into the year. Coming in to score from second is Keegan Jobe, and it's 9-4.
1: When Garrett has hit the ball, they've hit it with authority.
0: Yeah, almost every hit has been an extra base job. They've got two solo homers.
1: A couple of doubles this inning.
0: And now the batter is Lucas Collins. And that one popped up. Foul ground, first base side. This one a little easier for Jackson Hill. He'll make the catch, and the side retired. And the ball game is over. Couple of foul pop-ups over to first base in the bottom of the seventh for the Railroaders. They do get a run on a couple of hits, two doubles. But the final score, Bishop Lewis holds on, and they defeat the Garrett Railroaders 9-4. We'll take a break. We'll come back. We'll put a wrap on this broadcast next. 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
0: Lewis wins game one of the doubleheader here at Garrett, 9-4 for the Knights. They're now 12-9 on the season. Garrett is 11-9 for Garrett. Really bigger things ahead for them as they'll hopefully play for the NECC title, as they've got a couple of big ones with conference play next week and a chance to perhaps claim the NECC championship. Meanwhile, for the Bishop Lewis Knights, they took advantage of a lot of Garrett mistakes, and I think that's one thing that you don't want to take into the final week of conference play is a lot of walks, some hit-by-pitches, and then a few defensive miscues that led to errors. And Garrett really gave Lewis a lot of those nine runs.
1: Oh, you go right back to the two innings in particular. The second, where the walks and the hit batsman led to the four runs on just two hits. And even in that inning, Lewis left the bases loaded and could have had more. And then the bunt that was thrown down the right field line that ended up scoring two runs, that was another situation. And, you know, Garrett, I hate to say it, but he kind of beat themselves today. And at least in this one, now after another meeting of the minds at the Garrett bench after the game, maybe they write things over and start doing it to get it right in game two. Because like you said, they've got a real good chance to win the NECC. They're 7-1 in that right now. And they're having a good year, but this was not a good game.
0: So the final 9-4, some brilliant defensive plays in this one. for Bishop Lewis. Christian Brell took a hit away on a diving stop to his left in the second inning. And then you had Garrett or Lewis in the outfield. Cooper Peters, he took one away on a diving play in left center where he basically not only took a hit away but may have cost Harper Lee some innings because Harper Lee was at third and a ball lined into left center. Peters, the center fielder, moved quickly to his right and then laid out a full-length dive, making the catch. And Lee, the runner at third, got caught halfway between third and home, and Peters quickly threw to first to double or to third to double up Lee. And we did not see Lee in the baseball game the rest of the way. That's a learning lesson for a freshman, message being sent by head coach Jason Richards.
1: Who probably was saying, back, back, back, tag, tag, tag, and he never did it.
0: But, some brilliant defensive work for both teams. Garrett gets a couple of home runs, solo shots from Jackson Ice, his fifth, and the first homer of the year by Josh Hogel. But the home run power not quite enough for Garrett as they fall 9-4. Still coming up, Indy 500 qualifying, and, of course, 10 Caps baseball later tonight. As the Caps, I don't know if you followed it, Dean, but the last couple of nights, man, oh, man, they've got the hitting sticks out in Cedar Rapids.
1: They really like that. It's a nice ballpark, and obviously they like it very well. They have hit the ball very well, getting enough pitching to get the job done, and slowly but surely, Brett, moving themselves into a situation where they might get a sniff at that first half playoff spot. Never can tell.
0: Well, I think they might be a little aggravated. They gave a couple away to start that series on Tuesday and Wednesday. Poor relief pitching and just runs late and a blown save out of the bullpen. So ultimately they lost the first two, but the last two have been no doubters as the Tin Caps have raced to huge leads using the home run ball and some extra base hits.
1: And over the last couple of, I wouldn't say full 2 weeks, but a week and a half or two, they're playing better baseball. And they're in more of these games, and that's what's led to them climbing up the standings to the point where, like I said, they could be kind of casting shadow on one of those playoff spots in the first half. I want to say one thing before we leave here today. We should thank the people at Garrett because we were not going to be able to do a game where we were going to go initially. They came here. We asked Chris DePue, can you handle us? He said yes. And once again, terrific treatment down here. And in this field, there's not too many, like you said it a couple of times in the broadcast, there aren't too many fields around this area that could take the hit that this one did and still be playing in games, and they're going to play a doubleheader today and get him in.
0: Well, one of the fields we know that didn't take the hit today was at Carroll, where we were originally going to be, and I guess things worked out for us because at Carroll, the broadcast position is outside. They use almost all the entire space of the press box for their local student broadcast. And so we were going to have to be on a deck outside without any cover. And with the high percentage of rain and looking at the radar this morning, we realized it's probably not a good idea to take our electrical equipment, our iPads, and sit out in on a deck with the weather that was coming in. So we took a shot last minute that maybe we would have a spot here and be welcomed up in Garrett. And so we made a last minute, basically a pinch hitting decision. We decided to come up here and it all worked out. We got to see some baseball and a win for Lewis. And we would have seen no baseball if we'd have stayed in town because Garrett ultimately had their doubleheader with Huntington North completely canceled. So we're again very appreciative of the hospitality that we were able to get up here at Garrett. Once again, the final score, 9-4. Bishop Lewis defeats the Garrett Railroaders. Big thanks to Adam Lundy, our studio producer, and Dean Pantazzi. I am Brett Rump. Enjoy your sports weekend. This has been High School Baseball, presented by PSM Baseball on 1380 The Fan and 100.9 FM.
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7: You're tied for the lead at 4 under par overall, but making an incredible charge today. Guy named Chris Kirk, because today he is 6 under through 14 holes. He is within one shot of the lead at 3 under par overall. He has moved 56 spots up the leaderboard today. Big day in soccer as Manchester City defeated Chelsea in the FA Cup final 1-0 at London's Wembley Stadium. Here's how it sounded.
8: Manchester City with a moment of magic are going to win the cup final. And Darren England blows the full-time whistle and the cup double is complete. Manchester City are the FA Cup winners for the 8th time.
7: That was Sir Clive Alistair Mowbray with the call on Talk Sport. Actually, to be honest, I don't know the name of that person. I just made up the most British name I could think of. In the NBA playoffs on Friday night, the San Antonio Spurs won at Minnesota 139-109, winning the series 4-2, advancing to the West Final against defending NBA champion Oklahoma City. Earlier Friday night, the Detroit Pistons won at Cleveland 115-94, forcing a Game 7 tomorrow at Detroit. A couple of notable baseball injuries. New York Mets pitcher Clay Holmes fractured his right fibula when he was hit by a line drive in last night's 5-2 loss to the Yankees. Los Angeles Dodgers pitcher Blake Snell out indefinitely due to loose bodies in his left elbow. Guys, back to you.
9: Appreciate it, Ilo.
10: Not loose. Listen, bodies.
9: Loose bodies in the elbow. That ain't going to be good. It is all.
7: Why are you chuckling? What?
10: I had loose bodies in my ankle back in 06.
7: Oh,
10: it's
7: man.
10: Painful.
9: Yeah. There's all kinds of different direction we could have gone in on that, Ilo. Anyway, first major sports betting integrity case, a permanent ban. Is it the right call? The NCAA, they take money from the sports gambling, sports betting. College sports, you know, they could have a problem here. The latest and the first major decision to come for 2026 is Arion Simmons, a basketball player out of Abilene Christian University. He's permanently banned for sports betting. First lifetime ban in 26. They threw the book at him. What do you, Plex, like, what do you feel in terms of, is this the right, was this the right decision, the fair punishment for the NCAA to get rid of them? Or is this hypocritical because the NCAA does take money from sports books?
10: I think it's the right thing. I mean, okay. you got to set a precedent at some time. I think that I take the side with TJ with this. If you choose to bet, you know, while you're playing or being a member of a team, you deserve to be suspended indefinitely. And this whole thing with this Brendan Sorsby thing, the quarterback from Texas Tech, so now, you know, they have come out with a permanent ban. So now his attorneys and lawyers want to have his case expedited so they know where he stands so he can enter the NFL supplemental draft, because if he doesn't play this year, this young man is going to lose a lot of money, and his draft status is going to go down the tank. That's exactly what's going to happen. So they're trying to figure out what's going on with him. Is the NCAA going to permanently ban him from competing? And I totally agree with this 100%. You're talking about a young man who placed over 10,000 bets while he was a member of the Indiana Hoosiers on the football team. So, you know, I don't feel sorry for those guys who gamble and bet on their teams while they're playing. I think the NCAA is taking the right approach to this because a standard has to be set. And I think they're doing it the right way, that it is a zero tolerance when it comes to sports gambling if you're an athlete and playing on your current team.
9: You know what's interesting? Even more so now than ever, because of the relationship between athletic teams, universities, the NCAA, whatever you want to call it, integrity of games is even more important now than probably what it's ever been ever in the history of the game. So you got to believe that if you let things like this slide, even if you make the argument point that it is a hypocrisy that's connected to it, which there is, but even if you use that as logic to let this, so to speak, these moments slide, it guarantees fixed games, Plex. It guarantees that these athletes will do things that's going to earn them easy money. And there's not, I don't think that there's any other way to justify it. It opens up the door to decisions that have to be made that shouldn't be decisions that are on the table to even begin with. And I think that that's most likely why it's the right move and why there has to be such a hard line approach to, you know, addressing these issues.
10: The crazy thing about it is that when we were hearing about these whole points shaving scandals, you know, 10, 15, 20 years ago, and guys throwing games, they were doing it for money. Skip the integrity part, because your integrity and your character has already been demolished once you step into that arena of gambling and point shaving or whatever the case may be. But you don't have to do that now. You guys are making a lot of money. So what's the point of gambling and, you know, taking bets and doing all of these crazy things to make money when the very same thing that myself, you being included, being the best player in our draft, we fought to make money. Now these kids have the platform to do that. So I don't understand why these kids nowadays are gambling on their own team when they are getting paid for what they're doing. And the same exact thing that we wanted, they already have. It's already in play. So I just don't understand it. And that's why I'm with them 100% if you want to continue to gamble and make those decisions.
9: Coming up, the NFL schedule drop Thursday night. We've got bold predictions. And, you know, maybe a couple other things that's discussed. I see Lamar Jackson's name on here. I see Buffalo Bills. I see Amazon. I see Netflix. They becoming the MVPs of the league. We're going to talk about all of that on the other side of the break. You're listening to Up On Game. That's Plexico Burris. I'm LeVar Arrington. Yeah, this is Fox Sports Radio. We'll be right back.
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1: Take the baseline out. Uh-huh.
9: All right. Welcome back. Yeah. Game.
10: Bring it in, baby.
9: All right. That's Plexico Burris. I'm LeVar Arrington. All right, we're going to finish out this hour with some schedule talking and some hot takes. You know, 9 international games. That's a record. Christmas Day on Netflix. Interesting. Streaming. Black Friday on Amazon. Streaming. Fox Sports, they just dropped 5 bold predictions and their Super Bowl pick. Who wins it all? Listen, I think we got to take a look at this. Here are my bold proclamations, all right? I believe the Buffalo Bills will miss the playoffs this year. I think their schedule is super tough. I think Josh Allen is going to have maybe a step back year in terms of performance. And I think Sean McDermott doesn't make it through December. Write it down.
10: Why do you think that Josh Allen is going to take a step back? Versus where he's at in his career?
9: I think it's going to be a harder schedule, and I think that because of the type of teams that they're going to play against, I really believe that Josh Allen isn't going to take the steps back because he's not a good ball player. I actually think he's going to take steps back because he is a good ball player. Now, I know that sounds like an oxymoron, but I believe
10: that doesn't make any sense, LeVar.
9: Here's why it makes sense. Because Josh Allen is classically one of those guys that when the going gets tough, he tries harder. And even if that trying harder could lead to sacrificing, like maybe it's more interceptions, taking more risk, running the ball more. So there you could be risking injury or whatever it may be. I think this is too hard of a schedule for the Buffalo Bills not to put Josh Allen in situations that he doesn't need to be in, and I think they take a step back. Here's my second hot take, and then I'm gonna let you have it.
10: Okay.
9: I do this every year, and they let me down every year, but I guess if I say it enough, maybe one year they won't let me down. I think the Ravens win the Super Bowl this year. I think Lamar Jackson finally gets in, gets it done. They have a great schedule that is probably the best in the AFC. So it aligns for them to be able to have a great year. I think that their nemesis in the Steelers, which will be 2 primetime spotlighted games, I think they're in great position to be able to handle them. The biggest question is going to be the Cincinnati Bengals, if you ask me. But if you look at it, they had the easiest path through the playoffs of any contender. What say you? What are your hot takes, sir?
10: You know what? Going back to the whole Buffalo Bills thing with Josh Allen, I wouldn't say that he would take a step back. Because he is one of the top 3 quarterbacks in all of football, but he just doesn't have the team offensively to get to where they want to go. And ultimately that is getting to the pinnacle, spot in the game and at the Super Bowl. He just doesn't have the outfit. I don't know what's going on with Keon Coleman, and he's a healthy scratch and, you know, all of those things offensively. But I just think from a wide receiver standpoint and running the football, I like James Cook. And, you know, just we were talking about 4 or 5 years ago that the Buffalo Bills had one of the best defenses in all of football. They're moving into a brand new stadium in this year. Ralph Wilson Stadium is no longer, to play in, which it was a terrible place to play. I mean, the amenities, there were no amenities. It was always cold water when you went to take a shower after the game in the middle of December, but that's a whole different story. But I like Josh Allen, but I just think this current football team, no Sean McDermott, learning a new offense and trying to, put this team together to make a run in the AFC. I just don't see it happening. But the whole Baltimore Ravens thing, I think they are going to take a step back because John Harbaugh obviously is no longer coaching his football team. So there are going to be a lot of changes in Baltimore offensively and defensively. He loses his head coach. Lamar Jackson loses his head coach.
9: Yes, he
10: did. And his offensive coordinator. So I would expect him to be in the classroom, learning this offense, trying to gather rapport with his offensive coordinator and his current team that he has. Defensively, we all know what Baltimore is all about. They're all about stopping the run, blitzing, being able to play man-to-man on the back end. And I just don't see them taking that next step without John Harbaugh, the way he has coached this team over the past almost two decades. So the AFC is getting tougher. That's just the way it is. Patrick Mahomes is going to be back. If he's healthy, then that's going to be a problem. The Denver Broncos are on the rise with Bo Nix, as you can say, with New England Patriots with Drake May. And also the Cincinnati Bengals. I believe that this is the year for the Cincinnati Bengals and Joe Burrow to take a step because this man loves football. And they just have to find a way to put together a defense to be able to show to slow these other teams down. Because when you're scoring 30 and 35 points, there's no way you should be losing 8-9 games a year. So they have to put a defense on the field that can stop people. And I think this is the year that Joe Burrow and the Cincinnati Bengals take that leap, him, T. Higgins, Jamar Chase, and that group. Because to me, I think Joe Burrow is the best quarterback in football right now.
9: I think they're out of time if they don't. I'll tell you that. I think that they got to show, they got to prove out this year. You got two London games. You got Berlin, you got Madrid, you got Dublin, you got Munich, and you got Brazil. The NFL going to be out of the country, y'all. Thanksgiving triple hitter. You got the Lions and the Packers, Cowboys, Chiefs, Ravens, Bengals, and Super Bowl is in Los Angeles on February 14th at SoFi. Should be a fun season to watch. Should be a fun season to be a part of. Hour two is coming at you. Cuffs the Legend joins us. We are breaking down the conference finals with the best NBA insider in the game. 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
20: Welcome into the racing capital of the world, the Indianapolis Motor Speedway, as we were hoping for live coverage of qualifying for the 110th Indianapolis 500. Currently, we are waiting out track drying efforts. Some morning showers rolled in earlier today, saturated the racetrack. I haven't had any precipitation over the last hour or so, but there is certainly inclement weather in the area. Thank you so much for joining us here at IMS. My name is Nick Yeoman. Jake Query joins me inside the Sid Collins broadcast booth, along with Michael Young. We've got a host of pit reporters that have been doing a fantastic job over the last couple hours talking to anybody and everybody down in Gasoline Alley and on pit lane. In fact, let's hear from one of them. Alex Wolf can give an update on those conditions. Alex, I know it is dry for now, but how is the racetrack, the pit lane, and most importantly, the grandstands looking right now?
21: Well, right now, some hardy fans along the main straightaway on the second level, especially with the cover. You're hearing three jet dryers that are coming by across the Art of Bricks right now, and some blowers, some safety trucks trying to dry off the pit lane as best as they can. Right now, a lot of gray skies, overcast. There is a little bit of sun to the west trying to burn through this overcast, but precipitation in the Illinois area for sure, and some into the state of Indiana, but it almost looks at the moment like some is dissipating a little bit when it gets close to Indianapolis. So we'll see if those in charge of the weather can again work their magic. So this 500 qualifying could go off. Just as I say that, a little bit of sunshine just ever so slightly peeking out here at Indianapolis. But hopes are high, and the track drying efforts definitely going on with the jet dryers.
20: Appreciate that, Alex. Turns 1, 2, and 3 taking over the broadcast here inside the Sid Collins broadcast booth. My name is Nick Gilman, Michael Young, Jake Query here, guiding you through this next couple of hours on IndyCar Radio, powered by Only Bulls. Let's hear from Mike Hull down in Gasoline Alley, standing by with Rich Nye,
0: the managing director for Chip Ganassi Racing. Mike, you've sat through many a rainy day at the Indianapolis Motor Speedway. When it's a qualifying day, how does this maybe throw a wrench into things, or what are you thinking about right now?
1: Exhaling. You know, you and I are both sitting here watching the flags up on top of the pagoda and the clouds coming from that direction, actually. You know, I think you just have to be really, really patient. It's really hard to be that way if you're just starting at the speedway. Let's face it, it's really, really difficult. But I think you just have to be really, really patient. If you have a good car, it's easy to be that way. If you have a car that's on the edge or you haven't got it right, you would hope that everything went to scale this morning and you made one attempt and then you got to practice a little bit. But all in all, at Chip Ganassi Racing, we're really good. We're strong. We've got good race cars. In fact, well supported by everybody here on our team. And we've got drivers, when it goes green, they're going to get it done.
0: Of course, you're the race strategist, maybe the pole strategist for Scott Dixon today. And he's in the pole position as far as qualifying. If we get out there today, Scott will run first. So how do you set up a car on a green track when you had no practice this morning based on what you learned this week for qualifying?
1: Well, it's funny. I asked Kit Dixon last night how he drew number one, because I remember Floyd Ganassi used to go do that for us also. And he was the architect of figuring out how to do it. And Kit said, I just closed my eyes. In terms of being ready and being either number one or number 31, I don't know that it matters too much. You read the racetrack, you read the road, and if you go first, you're leading the pack, let's face it. Everybody looks at the setup on your car, and visually they're going to look at where your wings are located, front and rear, but that doesn't tell the whole story. Frankly, you know, and it's not a trade secret, how you run the bottom of your car with rake and tilt, and the mechanical advantage you create to balance that with the aero is really the key to this deal. And you just have to have a good understanding of where the track temperature is when you go.
0: And being first today may be more significant, because some years you might just get out of line and say, I will run later. You may not get that shot today. You've got to go first, and that might be your only shot today.
1: Well, that's true. You know, hopefully they allow all 33 cars to actually have one shot today. I don't know if it's fair or unfair to run halfway through the field and then have it scrubbed like they're talking about doing, because you're putting yourself and your driver and your team at great risk if that does happen. But it's kind of the rub of the green at Indy with how this thing works, and it has since two people were in the cars here.
0: What does a pole mean at Indy?
1: I think it's validation, but you start all over again. And really with the race cars, it's two completely different setups. They aren't even close to the same between racing and qualifying. So you work on qualifying, and as I mentioned ago, you work on the mechanical aspect of the car to balance with the aero for qualifying, and then you change the car completely for race configuration. So, but you know, you can pound on your chest if you're on the pole.
0: Mike, it's hard for me to believe. You've been with Scott Dixon, one of the great drivers in this series, for a long time now. And it's hard for me to believe that he's only won this Indianapolis 500 one time. How do you look at that?
1: Well, I don't know. You could say that about a lot of other great drivers who never won it. First of all, that should have. But, you know, when I go over to that Speedway Museum and look at that BorgWarner trophy and look at the faces on that trophy, he's in a very, very defined and select group of people. We just keep trying to win it, but we've been in it, let's face it, for a long, long time. And I think I could count the drivers on one hand that know how to get all the way around this track in a qualifying lap, and he's certainly in that group. So I've never looked at being with him for as long as I have. I just look at what we're going to do next.
0: Obviously, Chip Ganassi Racing is in it to win Indy 500. You're in it to win championships. But for you personally, what does it feel like to come back here and just be in the month of May and be around this atmosphere for several weeks?
1: Well, I was one of those kids that eventually got to climb over the fence and work on race cars that race here. And that's all I've ever wanted to do. It has such a magnetic thing for people like me. That's who I represent, all the people that are here. And I don't think I'd trade it for anything else.
0: That's a good way to end it. Mike Hold, the managing director for Chip Ganassi Racing. Scott Dixon, he's first in line today if we get to qualify. Fingers crossed.
1: Thanks, Rich.
20: Thank you, Rich. Appreciate that. Mike Hold, one of the best in the business, has been at it for a very, very long time, and he will call the strategy for Scott Dixon in his 24th Indianapolis 500 a week from Sunday. And in terms of what we're tasked today, Jake Query, and this weekend in qualifying, Scott Dixon, no slouch as well, a five-time pole sitter at the Indianapolis 500, and that pairing of Dixon and Hull has been remarkably successful, not only here at the Speedway. I know it was just the one win, but on the IndyCar circuit, there is nobody better than that, those two.
9: Rick Mears, certainly, each time that Scott Dixon goes out to qualify to Indianapolis, looks up with keen interest, not just because Rick Mears is still around, of course, at the Indianapolis Motor Speedway, but because his record of six poles is always potentially going to be tied anytime Scott Dixon goes out. Dixon yesterday was the 12th fastest at 232.286 miles an hour. One of the things to me peculiar, Nick, when it comes to Scott Dixon, is if we look sometimes at milestone victories or end of drought victories, whatever it may be, oftentimes it comes from a driver that it wasn't the year that you most anticipated they might win. You know, for example, Elio, when he won his fourth, there had been other opportunities where we knew and we saw him running up front from the start of the race. That wasn't one going into it where a lot of people talked about Castroneves. The same can be said for Montoya after his 16-year layoff, where he comes back, even though he was obviously in a great car and with a great team. There were other drivers that were talked about. You do wonder if this isn't a year where at the end of it we say, how did we not realize that Scott Dixon was going to be one that was going to put himself in position, in particular on the final stint, to be in contention to get the win?
20: It's a very fair point. Michael Young joins us. He'll be in turn two a week from Sunday for the 110th Indianapolis 500. And Michael, you and I talked about Scott Dixon a little bit earlier this week during the practice coverage, and I pointed out that his career at Indianapolis has kind of followed the path of another legend in Mario Andretti, where he got that first win, and then for so many years people were asking, well, when's it going to happen? Surely Mario will get that second one, and for multitude of reasons, it just never happened. And certainly Scott Dixon feels like he's in that similar set of circumstances here at the age of 45 years old.
10: It's interesting, and all the drivers will say, who this racetrack chooses who the winner will be, and Scott Dixon was certainly in position to do just that several years ago. I think it was 2023 when he was leading this race and then had that speeding penalty on the final pit stop that relegated him to the back of the field. He certainly had opportunities. There have been several drivers who have already won one time that have had opportunities to win it again. That's what's so magical about this place, that you can pick a favorite. And yes, there have been years where the favorite comes home with the victory, but a lot of times the way that this race plays out is just so interesting, and it's such a long race. Even halfway, you can't really say, well, this guy for sure is going to win. Michael, in 1992, everybody thought it's a foregone conclusion he's going to win this race, and then he breaks at the very end of the race, and we had the closest finish ever in the history of the 500. It's such a unique racetrack and a race course that, yes, I agree with you. A lot of people make that comparison, a lot like Mario Andretti and Scott Dixon. He should have won it several times by now. And then you could say all the names that should have won it that never did win it.
20: Right.
10: It's just what I think. That's why fans are sitting out here waiting for qualifying, sitting through rain showers and chilly days and hot days. It's about being here and letting this racetrack tell its story.
20: And let's be honest, I mean, Jake, to your point about Dixon maybe flying under the radar, we also have to acknowledge that the dynamic with that organization has changed a little bit as well, because there is a guy by the name of Alex Palou who has lit the world on fire and kind of almost put Scott Dixon in the shadows, which is something that I never thought we'd say.
9: And it's nearly blasphemous to say, although it's understandable, and it's not literally the case, but there was always this kind of quiet narrative. Now, obviously, Dario Franchitti did not have or suffer from any issue with this at all, but there was always kind of that smirk of, is one of the more difficult seats to have in motorsports, that of being Scott Dixon's teammate in prime Scott Dixon time, because the resources were going there. The truth of it, I think it's not necessarily that one driver was getting more resources than the other, just that for a long time he was in a zone that very few in open wheel racing have ever been in. But clearly now with Alex Palou, it is 1 and 1A, if not 1A and 1, whichever way you want to look at it. But Michael, the bottom line is this. Mike Hull is one of those that discovered with Alex Palou early in his racing career. Before he came to IndyCar, before he was driving for Dale Coyne, Mike Hull had seen him race in Japan in a series that he thought absolutely challenged the most difficult and versatile skill sets of a driver. Put them in situations, I should say, that you had to have a different command of a race car that he thought really would translate into the IndyCar series. So he saw that very early on. That's why when Palou was with Dale Coyne Racing and the results weren't necessarily there for Alex Palou, who thought he was completely out of luck, and then Ganassi Racing comes and makes him that deal. That's why they could see very early on, this guy is flat talent.
10: I think when he was running with Coyne, correct me if I'm wrong, there was a time they were pitted next to Alex Palou when he was running for Dale Coyne, and Mike Hull started glancing over and said, this kid is fantastic for being a rookie, and what he's able to do with the team and the pit box and his feedback. He said, we need to keep an eye on him post what he saw in the years prior to that. And, you know, and you have to say a lot for Scott Dixon and Mike Hull and that relationship, that bond that those two have. Barry Wanzer and Alex Palou have that very same bond. You've got Ricky Davis, who was with Scott Dixon and is now with Alex Palou, the chief mechanic on that car. That's a very tight-knit organization, and I think they feed off of each other. Their race strategies are often spot-on perfect. And I think what makes Alex Palou so special is just his command of various stints in the races, getting the most he can out of the alternate tires to get him to go that extra two or three laps. Or as soon as everybody pits, he'll push those final two laps and get another tenth or two. So when he comes out, he's either in the lead or whatever time he has given up, he will make up in a lap or so. He's just a magical driver to watch.
9: I was talking yesterday with James Rowe of Indy Next, who obviously you guys see a lot as well, and talking about Alex Palou, because James Rowe being in that stable with Chip Ganassi Racing, you know, just asking what things he can learn from Alex Palou. And he said, you know, the thing that I'll never forget about Alex Palou is the Gatorade bottle. And I thought, what in the world is he talking about? And he said, there was earlier this year, a situation, and I don't recall which scenario it was, but where basically all heck was breaking loose, and something had gone wrong on the car, and they were off on some times, and they brought the car in, and they had to look it over, and he said, and I was myself getting, like, almost nervous and getting this nervous energy about it, and I looked over, and Alex Palou was sitting and was just sitting there, like, flipping in his hand an empty Gatorade bottle he just drank, and he was like, and he was so calm, cool, and relaxed that that sent the message, right, of you can't get over, you know, guys, it's a lot like me, right? You know that.
10: You know, I was actually
9: easy peasy. Yes. I mean, you guys know I never call you. I never call to complain about anything or worry about anything or speculate about anything. You just go along, bright, sunny, shiny day, right?
10: When I feel a lot of pressure, whether it be here with the radio network or at my day job, I think to myself, as that pressure continues to build, I can feel my heart rate go up, the blood pressure go up. I think to myself, how would Jake Query handle this?
9: Yeah, that's right.
10: And everything calms immediately down.
2: We're going to start making wristbands. What would Jake Query do?
9: All you got to do is add the Q in there, right?
10: Yeah, that's right.
2: The only thing we have to complain about right now is that at this point in the afternoon, we had anticipated having about two-thirds of the field qualified for the 110th Indianapolis 500. That is not the case because we are in a holding pattern due to weather. The track drying efforts continue here at the Indianapolis Motor Speedway. Plenty more to come here on IndyCar Radio, powered by Only Bulls.
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3: At 9:30 a.m. Eastern Time, and we will begin qualifications at noon. And then at 4 o'clock, we will have the Top 12 and Fast 6 shootout. And Michael Young, you have more details, more in-depth about what fans can expect to hear on IndyCar Radio, powered by Only Bulls tomorrow.
4: Yeah, understanding the tickets will be good for the fans here at the Indianapolis Motor Speedway. That practice session tomorrow will be a one-hour practice session. Green flags at 9:30. And what we typically do on a Sunday is a split group practice session. That is how that will happen. We'll split the groups, the field, into half. They'll each have 30 minutes to practice, and then we will roll into qualifying at 12 noon. Everyone will get one attempt, and one attempt only. There will not be opportunities for multiple attempts. Each car will get one attempt to go out and qualify, and once we finish that up, we'll roll right into that 4 o'clock hour, and we'll do the Fast 12, and then take a quick break, and then come back and do the Firestone Fast 6. So a very compact and busy day, but at least the fans, as we look at the weather radar for tomorrow, it looks like it's going to be a great day tomorrow for PPG Armed Forces qualifying day number two.
3: And important to point out, this newly created segment that we thought we were going to have, where the top 15 would have a chance, that has been scrapped. So to Michael's point, we will just have the Fast 12 shootout, and then ultimately the Fast 6 tomorrow afternoon. Again, plenty more coming from the Indianapolis Motor Speedway. More updates here at the track. But until then, let's rejoin last year's broadcast of the 109th Indianapolis 500.
5: 130 laps complete. Next time by, Connor Daly is your leader. Jack Harvey, on a different fuel strategy, came to his pit box, and Rich and I saw it.
6: A nice day for Jack Harvey, who, of course, is working as a pit reporter most of this season on television for Fox Sports, but he's much better off in the car today. Started 26th, and that team just running very consistently and very fast. A little bit of a different strategy. An 8-second stop there. They have not touched the wing of that car all day.
5: Those guys in that strategy window, Anders, have fallen back to 21st, 22nd, 23rd, 24th. They're a lap down, and that's Harvey and Carpenter and others.
7: Yeah, but Harvey should be able to still just do one more stop after this one. So as long as he gets good enough fuel mileage, he should be kind of right in the pack there. I'm surprised he went a lap down, actually, because he was right in that lead pack. So not sure if there was some sort of delay as he was exiting pit lane. That's strange.
5: Been a tough day for Marcus Armstrong. He kind of got cut up in this issue early in the race and has really never recovered.
7: Yeah, and after that, we kind of haven't really talked about him at all, have we? And same case to some extent goes for the likes of Elio Castroneves and Kyle Kirkwood, kind of on the outskirts of the top 10. And both of them, if they have a stroke of luck or a good pit stop, could very well be in contention, as Elio Castroneves is now coming to the pits, as is Takuma Sato.
5: And you predicted that in the lap or two that pit window would open.
7: Yeah, exactly. So now the pit window is truly open, and really is not going to require any sort of fuel save for those people that pit from this point forward.
5: Alex Wolf.
8: Elio Castroneves is in. He was told throughout this fuel run that if he could bank as much fuel as possible, it would really help him in the long run. 7.5 second stop, half turn of front wing for the 06.
5: It's interesting to note that, you know, that window is two or three laps on one side or the other throughout the first couple of stops of that race. But once you get to this point, you better hit it just right.
7: Yeah, exactly, because on full rich, you know, you can do about 28, 29 laps. So that's what these guys are targeting, as now many of the leaders are starting to come into the pit.

0: But the Dolphins and the Jets, those are four wins right there.
1: Yeah, I mean, the AFC East is disgusting into this coming season. And the Patriots are one of several teams. There's a pack of them that are sitting there with very early Super Bowl odds, courtesy of DraftKings, at 16-1. It's them, the Eagles, the Chargers, and the Green Bay Packers, all considered 16-1 odds to win the Super Bowl next year. The Rams, ironically enough, maybe not ironically, are favorites, followed by the Ravens and Seahawks, tied there for the second best odds at winning the title. Seahawks, obviously, people very high on them, and they do return a fair amount, even though they lost some critical pieces. Kenneth Walker, more specifically, going to the Kansas City Chiefs. It's going to be a very, very interesting schedule analysis. We'll continue the conversation, get back to the New York Knicks and the NBA playoffs right here on Fox Sports Radio. Bridget Condon and Buck Rising. We are Fox
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13: At the PGA Championship, Alex Smalley sits alone atop the leaderboard at 6 under. Aaron Rye and Jon Rahm among some tied at 4 under in second place. And Rory McIlroy 3 under. Patrick Reed, so is Xander Schauffele. In Major League Baseball, some games wrapped up. Blue Jays beat the Tigers in extra innings 2-1. Cardinals with a 4-2 win over the Royals. The Rockies with a 4-2 win over the Diamondbacks. And Christopher Sanchez struck out 13 as the Phillies beat the Pirates 6-0. Right now, top of the ninth inning, the Nationals pounding the Orioles 13-3. Top of the 10th, the Marlins have opened it up in extra innings with a 6-2 lead over the Rays. And bottom of the third inning, the Guardians lead the Reds 2-1. Second round of the Eastern Conference semifinals, game 6. Montreal is a 3-2 lead on Buffalo. Canadiens let to use 2 in a row in this postseason. I'm Martin Weiss.
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1: The New York Knicks, an underdog story? I don't think so. They were in the Eastern Conference Finals last year, obviously. They swept the 76ers, who had really nothing for them other than that fleeting moment in Game 2. And now they've had a bunch of rest as they get ready to advance again to the Eastern Conference Finals. She's Bridget Condon filling in for Jason Fitz. I'm Buck Rising. We got the rest of the crew making it happen in L.A. and happy to be with you for this final hour of the show. Bridget, we were just talking about the Thunder in the first hour and the idea of rest versus rust. I stated my case for why I'm not worried about the Thunder other than the fact that they are overwhelmingly talented and will, in all likelihood, win the championship again. But if we pose the same question about these Knicks, who, if they win a game one in the first round of the playoffs, New York is drunk and naked in the streets celebrating it like it's a championship, is this Knicks team prepared to fight off that rust versus the rest?
0: Yes, because of who their opponent will be. I think it is a very specific case-by-case situation when rust or rest comes into play. I think in this case, the Knicks have all the momentum going their way right now, and I think the Cavs and Pistons very back and forth. I mean, we can get into that later on why I don't believe either of those teams will live up to what the Knicks and Jalen Brunson have been able to do during these playoffs. I think the extra rest, the extra prep time, the fresh legs, not having the stress of a game seven, that is all going to play in the Knicks' favor. They're very much a rhythm team, right? They play with emotion, edge. They have that crowd New York energy. Even when they were in Philly, it felt like a home game for the Knicks, right?
1: Because you had Embiid telling Philly fans, don't sell your tickets. They did anyway.
0: Yeah.
1: But, you know.
0: Embiid is a whole nother topic we could get into. Anyways, I just think that
1: the dismissiveness in your voice.
0: I told you I was feeling spicy today. I don't know what it is. I've been in a bad mood all week. Oh, God. Uh-oh. Anyways, I think
1: lucky me. Strap in, boys.
0: I think that this is good for the Knicks. I don't see them coming out flat. It's just not a New York Knicks thing. I mean, the Knicks have been wanting to be in this position for so long, they aren't going to blow it.
1: That's a ton of pressure, though. I mean, for all the reasons that you just laid out, that is a ton of pressure. And I might say, and it's probably quantifiable in numbers that I don't have in front of me right now, that Jalen Brunson is as clutch a player as we have in pro basketball right now.
0: I'm a huge fan.
1: Finishes the job, right? He's kind of what I'm, you know, and I understand that he's undersized, and I think that kind of plays into the New York lore around him a little bit, right?
0: The chip on my shoulder, yeah.
1: All this stuff, you know, and that's fine. It is a real thing. He's an incredibly effective player, despite some of the physical limitations that you might assign to him. But that is a tremendous amount of pressure. And we don't know, obviously, who they will face yet between the Cavs.
0: They're going to face the Pistons.
1: It feels that way, but I don't know, Bridget, man. The Cavs have been so damn pesky.
0: Is James Harden going to show up or not? That's the question.
1: Well, I think historically you would say, yeah, I would probably fade James Harden in a game seven, or fade James Harden's team in a game seven, because even in this series against the Pistons, which again has been one of the more competitive series, it's between the Wolves and the Spurs. Because this second round was just a bust for the NBA, as far as I'm concerned. Like, you may still get fireworks in the conference finals and in the NBA finals. God knows the league office would love to see New York.
0: Oh, hell yeah.
1: In the NBA finals. But I have been impressed with the fight that the Cavs have shown. They
0: really
1: are the lesser team.
0: Did
1: yes.
0: you watch the game? Was it last night?
1: Just through the series, though. Not specifically the most recent game.
0: Hmm. I'm going to disagree with you. I think
1: you're welcome to.
0: I just,
1: God knows you have been all day.
0: God, yeah, I won't say anything further. I think you don't lose by, what did they lose by, 30 in a game where you could have ended the series.
1: The thing with the Pistons, Cade Cunningham is just so overwhelmingly great. Like, this feels like his moment to be able to take this series to advance, to kind of set himself apart. I know he's been obviously building something. They've been building something in Detroit. Pistons fans very excited about it. But Cade Cunningham really has the opportunity to do something to put himself on a different plane. It feels a little bit, maybe not quite to this extent, but we talked about SGA's ascension.
0: Yeah, I was just thinking that when you were saying
1: last year's postseason. I think you could also describe a similar path, right? Similar parallels to what Cade Cunningham is experiencing with the Pistons.
0: Yeah, I think the Pistons, what, they were supposed to be a year away, right? This year? Like, people thought, you know, they had more time. And I think they've outplayed and outcompeted the expectations of the outside world, at least. I don't know what people in Detroit are saying. Cade Cunningham has been really funny. Sorry, not funny. Really fun. really fun to watch. And Detroit isn't scared. I think for them to go to Cleveland, and it was 21 points that they won by, was really impressive. And that's why I think in Detroit for game seven, they have the advantage. Absolutely. And James Harden just doesn't show up in big moments. I don't understand whether he wants to. Here's the thing. If I'm him, and if I'm one of these veteran guys, if I'm LeBron, if I've been a guy around the league, either we're going to lose in the first round or we're playing in the finals. What is with this, like, middle rounds? To me, it's like, you already made it to the second round. Work your butt off to get to the finals.
1: Yeah, and to your point, the Pistons just have this don't quit mentality to them. And I don't want to say that I, like, in my head, I have this image of James Harden quitter, because that's not
0: that's accurate. The image I have.
1: But quitter is strong, right? Like, he's
0: not quitter, maybe just like, what's the word when you don't show up? Like, just like get cold in the worst times.
1: Yeah, no, he fades in
0: chokes,
1: such
0: chokes,
1: critical moments.
0: Word, yes.
1: Chokes,
0: yes.
1: I think, is better than quits.
0: Yes.
1: Because I have such a hard time. Maybe you feel differently. I have a really hard time with criticizing effort of pro athletes. Not fully understanding, you know, what are they going through physically? What are they going through mentally? Like, I do think that there's, and maybe that's, you know, a little too granola for some people when you get into sports talk conversation, but I think that some of that is fair. With Harden, man, there's just such a track record of this guy vanishing in critical moments where any of his teams could really use him. And then he has a game like, was it game two where he kind of screwed around for the vast majority of that game, then all of a sudden he's got 19 points in the fourth
0: That's
1: quarter and he's helping
0: just
1: pull it off. It's insane to me.
0: I would love to go inside his brain. What is it that
1: I
0: he
1: wouldn't.
0: Wants?
1: I'm good
0: what
1: on that.
0: Is it? What drives him? And, like, why do we see this? It's just so
1: many
0: far.
1: People would say strip clubs.
0: Okay. All right. Okay.
1: I mean.
0: All right. End of the sentence. All right. I don't have anything to say to that.
1: So the question becomes, can the Pistons pull this off? I feel like we're in agreement. Yes. Yes.
0: Absolutely. I'm sorry, Cavs. I'm sorry, James Harden. Maybe your year is next year with LeBron.
1: You know, for me, the Knicks, in particular, OG Anunoby, and not just because he played for Indiana and I have great bias, and he's probably been one of the better pro players from Indiana. Him dealing with that hamstring injury in the series against the 76ers, and he's been quoted as saying, Bridge, that he doesn't feel as bad as the past when it happened, but just the fact that it is a player who has had recurring hamstring injuries. He gets hurt late in that victory over the 76ers. I believe that was game two before they would go on to sweep the 76ers, and they had ruled him questionable in both games before ultimately ruling him out. He practiced today, as a matter of fact, based on the latest reporting from the Knicks. And I think he's just such a critical component to whomever they end up playing, almost matchup regardless. They need him on both ends of the court.
0: And I think that's where you see rest versus rust come in the Knicks' favor in a time like this to get some of those guys healthy. And whether he plays or not in this next series, having he missed two games, and now having, you know, the essentially week off to just rest, I'm sure is, you couldn't do that if he was game seven, you know? So I think it's going to work out in their favor. And again, I just think the moment is New York right now, and it's going to be tough for Detroit to go in there and take two games in New York. And we're talking like they already beat the Cavs, because they did.
1: It would be a significant surprise.
0: If the Cavs beat the Pistons, New York is sweeping them.
1: You think that the Knicks would sweep the Eastern Conference Finals against the Cavs?
0: Put it on the record.
1: I mean, it's all on the record. It's the podcast. God knows he'll make a rejoin.
0: Is this recorded?
1: It does tend to end up in a number of different places.
0: Oh,
1: digitally,
0: God. Maybe I should be a little more careful what comes out of my mouth.
1: No, that's not how this medium works whatsoever. In fact, you should be quite the opposite.
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17: 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Could today be the day? Alex Palou goes below the white line. Marcus Ericsson, two car lengths away.
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24: Saturday Night Baseball in Cedar Rapids, Iowa. No place we'd rather be than Veterans Memorial Stadium as your Fort Wayne Tin Caps, the High A affiliate of the San Diego Padres, look to make it three victories in a row against the Cedar Rapids Colonels, the High A affiliate of the Minnesota Twins. Welcome to this edition of Tin Caps on Deck, presented by Hoopie Insurance Services here in the city of Five Seasons. Andy Ockham alongside Jaden Taylor bringing you tonight's ballgame. Adam Lundy is our studio producer back in the Summit City. After a couple losses, Jaden, to begin this series for Fort Wayne, including leaving 17 on the bags in the Wednesday matinee and getting walked off, Manis's offense really come to the table. 11 runs two nights ago and a season-high 12 runs and a 12-3 victory last night.
25: Yeah, back-to-back night where they either tied or eclipsed the season best in terms of both the run as well as the hit total. This offense has been working on all cylinders. Six runs in the opening frame just yesterday. That set everything up for a great start from Cash Mayfield and went off from there.
24: Yeah, looking at the final totals yesterday, 12 runs on 16 hits. 16 hits also a season high for Fort Wayne in a game. They also had most hits in an inning. That was seven that came in the first in total bases as well at 27. No errors for the Caps. They left five on Cedar Rapids. Three runs on six hits, no errors. Seven left on the bag. Cedar Rapids got all three of their runs in the bottom of the sixth inning. Let's just dive right into it, why don't we? A six-run top of the first inning for Fort Wayne on those aforementioned seven hits, the most hits in an inning for this team this season. Five of those being extra base hits. They sent 10 to the plate, and this is how it sounded.
26: 0-1 pitch. McCoy puts it on the ground, third base side. It gets over the glove of Doncone and down the left field line. Evans will come home to score. Verdugo around third. He's in there as well. Throw up on his second, and McCoy slides in safely. We'll see how that is scored. A tough one for Doncone, but Alex McCoy once again puts an absolute rocket on the ground, and it's 2-0 Fort Wayne here in the first. Padres number 26 prospect out of the left side. First pitch to him. Swung on, belted. Deep out towards right center field. Mercedes going back. He can only look. This is off the scoreboard. Kavarez tears, leaves the yard. The third time this season, a first pitch bomb, and it's 5-0 Fort Wayne. Ross comes home. And this one lined the opposite way. Down the left field line. That's a fair ball. Again, this will roll all the way to the wall. Wells and Costello will trade places. Another RBI double. It's 6-0 as Fort Wayne is batted around here in the first.
3: extra base hits galore, as mentioned, for the Caps. A two-run double for Alex McCoy to get the party started. He now leads the Midwest League with 12 two-baggers so far this season. Kavarez Tier is a three-run shot. He finished a triple shy for the cycle in this game, his third-round tripper of 2026. Jack Costello doubled. He's got a double in three of the four games in this series, and Cason Wells rounding things out with an RBI double of his own. Cash Mayfield got the start for Fort Wayne, as he usually does on Friday nights, and man, did he not disappoint. His best start to date, five innings, one hit, no runs, no walks, nine strikeouts, 56 pitches. He was as dialed as one could be.
25: 43 strikes amongst those 56 pitches, 16 swings and misses. Nobody in this Cedar Rapids lineup could even touch him last night. 13 straight batters retired, and it's crazy to say, it seems like it's an expectation right now for us to go out and see Cash Mayfield go up 9 up, 9 down in the first three innings. That's how dominant he has been, one of the best arms in all of minor league baseball right now.
3: And a whiff rate of 37.2% for Cash yesterday. Looking at some of the numbers, he leads the Midwest League in batting average against .099, a whip at a .74, and he's second in ERA at 1.52. Among minor league arms with as many innings pitched this season, Mayfield has allowed the fewest hits at 9 and has the lowest batting average against. Video game-like stuff for Cash. Jaden mentioned he set down the first 13 batters that he faced last night, including seven straight strikeouts that span into the third inning.
26: Mayfield peers in, ready to go once again, still in his movement. 0-2, got him swinging again. 93 up and in. Cash Mayfield cannot be stopped. 8 up, 8 down, 7 straight swing strikeouts for Cash Mayfield.
3: And for Mayfield, seeing that fastball velocity elevate as well, hit 95 a couple of times last night. That's something we're looking to see more and more as the season progresses. More offense in the fourth inning, and it was a historic swing of the bat for Rosemond Verdugo. We'll explain why in a minute. A two-run shot, his sixth long ball of the season, five of which have come away from Fort Wayne.
26: The 0-1 home is hit high in the air, deep left field. You can bet your bottom dollar on that one. A no-doubt two-run blast for Rosemond Verdugo. Back-to-back seasons that he has left the yard here at Veterans Memorial Stadium. It's 8-0 Tin Caps.
3: 417 feet off the bat of Verdugo. Man, has he been fun to watch, especially on the road this season. He put himself into some pretty elite category, though, in Fort Wayne franchise history with that swing of the bat.
25: Yeah, one of just 10 players all-time in Fort Wayne franchise history to eclipse the 20 home run mark. Now, tied for 8th all-time in Fort Wayne franchise history. It's pretty incredible what Doogie's been able to do across these past three seasons. Jonathan Bastine, you heard about it all throughout the start to this season. He wanted him to get off to a hot start and quickly on to Double A. The way he's played here in the month of May, he may be knocking on the door.
3: Yeah, and with Rosemond, you'll hear more. He was our pregame guest here on Tin Caps on Deck. You'll hear from him in a couple of minutes what it means to be in that elite company. He's just one behind all time of Fernando Tatis Jr., who had 21 home runs in a season here in Fort Wayne. That guy turned out to be A-OK. Caps added another in the sixth before they put one last crooked number on the board for good measure, rather, one in the fifth. They added three in the sixth to conclude their scoring last night.
26: The 1-2 to C-Rod is a slow roller left side of the infield, charging in Don Cone. Gloves, throws to first in time, but a run comes in to score. Cason Wells touches home. It's 10-0 Fort Wayne, back-to-back nights, where the Caps have played a double-digit run. 2-1 pitch gets away from the catcher, Hernandez, and coming in to score is Evans. Verdugo up to third. It's 11-0 Tin Caps. First pitch to Lamar King Jr., a rocket through the hole into left field for a base hit. Verdugo's going to score, and stay hot, Lamar. 12-0 Fort Wayne, the most runs that the Tin Caps have scored in a game this season.
3: And how about Lamar King Jr.? 26 straight games where he has reached base, and yesterday finished the game 2-for-5. Two hits. It's the third straight game he has had two hits here this week. That was all the scoring for Fort Wayne, and mentioned Cedar Rapids sent 8 to the plate in the bottom of the sixth inning. They plated 3. And the back third of this ball game, zeros. Both bullpens really going to work. Mentioned Cash Mayfield, the start, five innings, one hit, no runs, No walks, 9 strikeouts on 56 pitches. He gets the win, improves to 3-1 on the season with a 1.52 earned run average. From there, Brian Salazar pitched the 6th. He allowed 3 earned runs on 3 hits. Will Varmet, 2 scoreless innings after him, and Luis Herman got the final 3 outs for Fort Wayne. Michael Ross picked up the L on the Cedar Rapids side of things. He evens up at 2-2 on the season with a 6.48 earned run average. 4 innings of work, 9 hits, 8 runs, all were earned. He did not walk a tin cap batter and struck out 4. From there, it was an inning of Christian Becerra, who allowed 4 runs. 2 scoreless from Yason Sanchez, the first time we saw him all week. Nick Trapacci getting the final 6 outs for Cedar Rapids. The big question mark for the Colonels is going to be who can throw for them in relief here this weekend. They don't have, in terms of the upper hand of the bullpens, that definitely belongs to Fort Wayne.
25: Yeah, there's maybe 2 arms right now that I count that could go today. Sam Richard as well as Cole Peschel. So they are going to need a really long outing out of Dayson Hill, a guy who's only gone 5 innings one time in his professional career. That was last season in the West Divisional Championship Series up against Beloit. Has never gone above 4.5 thus far this year.
3: The new Saturday night starter for Fort Wayne, Abraham Parra, will oppose Hill. We'll get back to those starting lineups in just a little bit, but after this break here on the Tin Caps On Deck pregame show, we'll hear that conversation that I got to have just about an hour ago with Rosemond Verdugo following his historic swing of the bat last night here at Veterans Memorial Stadium. Don't go anywhere. 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
3: Welcome back to Tin Caps On Deck. Prior to Game 5 of this 6-game series, from your Fort Wayne Tin Caps and the Cedar Rapids Colonels here from Veterans Memorial Stadium. Andy Ockham joined by our pregame guest, Rosemond Verdugo, and Jerry Downs as well. Hitting coach for your Tin Caps here to help with some translation. Doogie, for you, 6th home run of the season yesterday. What were you looking for? What did you see?
8: Pues básicamente estaba buscando en ayudar a mi equipo a llegar a base, hacer un buen contacto y gracias a Dios fue que salió el home run y se puede
9: cantar. So, well, basically I'm just trying to help my team win. I made a good contact. They like get a home run and thank God for all that.
3: 20th home run for you as a Tin Cap in your career. You're one homer behind Fernando Tatis Jr. in the Fort Wayne history books, and you're just the 10th player in Fort Wayne history to hit 20 home runs in this uniform. What does that mean to you?
8: No, me orgulloso, muy feliz por el trabajo que he estado haciendo. Tratar que salgan las cosas y con el favor de Dios, si podemos romper eso, vamos a otro récord que bendecido sea.
9: So I'm just grateful that I had the chance to try a good character. I'm not chasing that. But if it happens, then God, it will happen. And then just move on to do other stuff.
3: For this offense yesterday, most runs in a game this season, most hits in a game this season, after you guys put up 11 the other night, click on all cylinders right now. What's working for this group 1-9 right now?
8: Yo creo que la energía que hay, que el equipo se compromete mucho con ganar y que divertirnos, yo creo que ha sido la clave para que la cosa salga.
9: This is the most important thing going on with the team right now. It's like we're playing with the team and we enjoy playing for each other. We want to win. Like, we compete to win. and we just push each other to be better.
0: I talk about this team as a group. I interviewed Johnny Bastine the other day, and he said that, you know, you guys try to keep things as light as possible, whether out at batting practice, in the clubhouse, as a group with a lot of personality. You know, what can you say? You know, you've been here for a couple of different seasons now. How does this group compare to the others in terms of just the energy and the personalities that are in this clubhouse?
8: Yo creo que todos tenemos algo especial que dar. Yo creo que los muchachos tienen algo único, que tienen mucha fe en sí mismo, mucha confianza en que podemos hacer las cosas. Yo creo que es rayado.
9: He said that everyone just lean against each other and try to push each other to be better. We've been around each other for a while now. We get out, each of us going to play hard, and we just want to have fun and go out and give our best for the 10 Cavs.
0: Over a month into the season now, looking at you in the box, and 6 home runs on the campaign, as we mentioned, 18 runs driven in, you're seeing the ball well. What's been a major point of emphasis in your approach, and has that changed at all since the beginning of the season?
8: Yo creo que mi confianza el trabajar con todo el staff. Esto me ha ayudado mucho en tratar de hacer las cosas pequeñas también, no intentar de hacer más y divertirme.
9: He said main focus, not trying to do too much. He enjoys working with the staff. The staff helps him a lot, who gives him confidence, and he just wants to go out and have fun and not put too much pressure on himself and enjoy the game.
0: You mentioned the staff. You got this guy right here, along with Johnny Matthews, two great hitting minds in your corner. What have you been able to take away from these guys so far this season?
8: No, yo creo que ellos me empujan mucho. Yo creo que a todos, no nomás a mí, nos empujan. Si estamos haciendo cualquier cosita errónea, yo creo que ellos nos recuerdan el camino y creo que nos ayuda a salir más adelante también.
9: He said basically that we just push him to try to be his best he can, and anytime we see something going down the wrong way, we remind him, we try to get him back on track to get back to where he wants to go. And it's not only with him, it's where everybody else too.
0: Here with Rosamond Verdugo, proud of first pitch here tonight in Cedar Rapids. One last question for you. Back-to-back wins for this group after dropping the Tuesday and Wednesday games. Two more coming up here this weekend. What does this group need to do to come out with a series victory?
8: Mantenernos igual, positivos y con la confianza de que vamos a ganar.
9: He said just be positive and have confidence, that confidence that we're going to win. Go out, play hard, and whatever happens, happens.
0: Awesome, Rosamond. Jerry, appreciate your time, guys.
8: Thank you, man.
0: Lineup's first pitch coming up next right here on Tin Caps Radio Network.
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24: Just minutes away from first pitch here from Veterans Memorial Stadium in Game 5 of this six-game series between your Fort Wayne Tin Caps and the Cedar Rapids Colonels. 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For Fort Wayne, 18-19 entering play here tonight. A victory gets them up to 500 for what would be the third time this season and the second time in the last week. For the Tin Caps, Justin DeCaricio leading things off and playing short. Rosamond Verdugo, tonight's pregame guest, will bat second and play second. Carlos Rodriguez, the catcher, batting third. Cleaning things up out in left field is Alex McCoy. Lamar King Jr., the 26 straight games on base for him, brought into play tonight. He'll bat fifth and play first base. First time this week, we're seeing Jake Cunningham, the designated hitter,
3: will bat six. Righty, lefty, lefty for Johnny Matthews in the 7-8-9 spot. Zach Evans will play third. Guevara's Tears in right, and Cason Wells rounds out the bunch. In center field, Abraham Parra making his seventh start of the season, his second on a Saturday here tonight. For Cedar Rapids, 20 wins, 17 losses on the campaign entering play today. Leading things off for them is Merrick Houston, the first-round pick of the Twins last year out of Wake Forest. He will play short. Brandon Winokur moves over to third base for the first time this series and for the 13th time this season. He'll hit second. Eduardo Tate, the catcher, will bat third. Jaime Ferrer cleans things up over at first base. Yasser Mercedes, the right fielder, will bat fifth. Hadeem Jow, the designated hitter, batting sixth. And out of the seventh spot, the second and only second left-handed hitter for manager Brian Meyer tonight. Out center field is Jacob McCombs. Miguel Briseño, the left fielder, will bat eighth. And Danny DeAndrade rounds out the order, batting ninth at second base. Dayson Hill, the 2024 second-round pick of the Twins, 69th overall out of Grapevine High School in Texas, will get the ball here tonight after making three starts for this team a season ago. Righty v. lefty matchup in terms of these two teams and what we're looking at. This is one of the better arms Fort Wayne's going to see all week.
25: Yeah, Dayson Hill, what he was able to do in high school was pretty incredible, and that's why the Twins went after him in the compensatory round just this past couple of years ago. Last year finally got his way up here to Cedar Rapids and dominated. This year has been up and down. The last stint was very solid for the Southpaw, 3 2/3 innings of scoreless work up against Quad Cities, but it's another night where Fort Wayne can get after him early. It may be a tough day for the rest of that Cedar Rapids bullpen.
3: Tin Caps 5.5 games out of first place with that 18-19 record entering play tonight. They're in fourth place in the East Division. They sit half a game back of the third-place Lake County Captains, who are 18-18. It's Star Wars night, so who knows what might happen here at Veterans Memorial Stadium. Fort Wayne looking to clinch a share of the series and get their third straight victory. The Tin Caps and the Colonels, the only series between these two teams this season. This Saturday night showdown is going to get going here on the other side of this break following the national anthem on the Tin Caps Radio Network.
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15: Driven into left field, and Vincula back. He can only look. Rosemont Verdugo is otherworldly right now.
14: The Fort Wayne Tin Caps, the high A affiliate of the San Diego Padres.
15: Here's a drive down the line. Is it fair? Is it fair? It is gone! The granny comes to fruition!
14: Before they shine in the show, they star in the 260.
15: Tatis drives it deep to left center. It's gone, and it's a record.
17: This is in the air to right field. Back it goes. Fernando Tatis Jr., a grand slam.
14: Here's Jaden Taylor.
25: For the first time since opening week, the Fort Wayne Tin Caps are getting ready to go to get back to 500. Winners of back-to-back, the Caps look for three in a row tonight against the Minnesota Twins-affiliated Cedar Rapids Colonels. Hello and good evening, everybody, from Veterans Memorial Stadium in Cedar Rapids, Iowa. Jane Taylor alongside Andy Yakim. Adam Lundy is our studio producer back in the Summit City. We're getting ready for first pitch here in this Saturday night showdown between Fort Wayne and Cedar Rapids. It's Star Wars night here at the ballpark. The Colonels showcasing their Star Wars unis. And bright blue across the front as well as a black coloring on the back, white numbers as well as white pants. Fort Wayne on the other end back with their road grays, a red script across the front, Tin Caps right on the chest, the red piping as well as red numbers, gray pants with the green helmets. Fort Wayne looking to make it three in a row after dropping the first two games of this series. And eating things up just yesterday. Yesterday, a big win for Fort Wayne. 12-3, the final score. The largest margin of victory for the Tin Caps this season. The most runs as well as most hits in a ball game here in the campaign. They had seven hits in the opening inning, helped out by five extra base knocks. A pair of 20-year-olds on the bump tonight for Fort Wayne and Cedar Rapids. At number six prospect in this Twins organization, the Southpaw Dayson Hill, will get the start. The Southpaw second-round pick back two seasons ago. Lefty on the bump. Justin Acrisio leads things off. First pitch to the shortstop is outside for ball number one. And Dayson Hill, wide arsenal for the lefty, was the 69th overall pick in 2024, but was the fourth different option the Twins had in those first two rounds. 1-0, it's a breaking ball right at the inner part of the zone to even the count. Acrisio, third game already this week. He's been in the top of the order. Just got called up on Tuesday from down in Single A Lake Elsinore. Here's the 1-1 Hill. Line shot over to the shortstop, but cut off by Brandon Winokur, the third baseman. Into the hole there for Houston. But Winokur at the hot corner takes it away, and quickly one gone.
2: Yeah, first time we're seeing Winokur and Houston together on the left side of the infield this week. It's been mostly switching off. Houston's been out of the lineup twice. Winokur out of the lineup once. Those guys have been the two shortstops working in and out all week long.
25: Now, Winokur, still not seeing him out in center field. He's been pretty much evenly there at center, short, and third across this season. Rosemond Verdugo takes a breaking ball right in there for strike one. And Doogie, the pregame guest today. It's 175th game here in Fort Wayne. He'll come set. A bright blue glove at the belt. The 1-1. Now their curveball fouled off. And Doogie, the 21-year-old. What a day yesterday. In the top half of the order. Roped a single straight up the middle over the head of Adeem Jow in the first inning. A two-run shot in the fourth. That is a single in the sixth. 0-2. Inside, it's 1-2. And that home run for Doogie, his sixth year of this season, five of which have been on the road. The 21-year-old out of Ensenada, Mexico, put himself just one of now 10 players in Fort Wayne franchise history to get the career 20 home run mark. On the 1-2, he got him swinging. Dirty curveball in the dirt. Eduardo Tait behind this cleans things up, and there's two away.
2: And that's something Fort Wayne's going to have to pick up early out of Hill's hand tonight, that breaker, and not chase low. And knowing when he gets ahead in those 0-2, 1-2 counts, he'll try to flip that thing in there, not make it for a strike at all, get that bait and chase, and that's exactly what Verdugo did there.
25: A two up and two down. Now we look at the part of the order for Fort Wayne that has absolutely destroyed lefties this season. 3-4-5, Carlos Rodriguez, Alex McCoy, and Lamar King Jr. C-Rod out of the left side takes a breaking ball in for ball number one. And Carlos, Alex, and Lamar King Jr., three of the top 10 best hitters in terms of average in the Midwest League here this season, all of which batting over 310. 1-0, got on a miss. There's the changeup. Even at the ball and a strike. Carlos back in the card once again here today. It was in the three spot yesterday. One of two batters in the Fort Wayne lineup that did not reach. On a 1-1, Rodriguez pops it up right near here and just about 10 feet above us. It was creaming down into the seats.
2: Mike Mons, if you're listening, I was ready. I had my hands up and everything. That was destined right for us.
25: We have probably the biggest window here at Veterans Memorial Stadium of anywhere else in the Midwest League, and that was about 5 feet above the top of the glass here. Now 1-2, Rodriguez rolls it right side, and foul. Man in first base as the coach today for Fort Wayne. Jonathan Bastein on the bench. We've seen Basti over there now. DeCrecio there. Jake Cunningham as well. Quick rotation of guys off the bench. Coach first here this week. Nobody on, two gone here in the top half of the first. Another 1-2 pitch to C-Ron. It's a fastball, 98 outside. Hill has seen that heater touch 99 across his professional career. 98 is the highest he's been here in 2026. So hits it right there on a 1-2. Out of the 2-2, Rodriguez cuts and misses another curveball. Jason Hill looking good through one. Three up, three down, two strikeouts. Abraham Parr looking to match him up when we return. Scoreless here in the Tin Caps Radio Network.
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21: From the heart of downtown Fort Wayne to across the heartland, this is Tin Caps Baseball. Caps on.
25: Jason Hill, one of the top prospects in baseball. 13 pitches, 9 strikes, 3 up and 3 down in the top half of the first. Fellow 20-year-old right-hander Abraham Parr gets start tonight for Fort Wayne. And his first offering is low here to the shortstop Merrick Houston. Umpires today presented by Lawn Stars Landscaping, creating all-star landscapes for homes and businesses for many seasons to come. Malik Cohen behind the dish. Parker Powell is in the base paths. The 1-0 pitch, and it's a fastball, 93 at the bottom rail. Parra out here for his seventh start of this season. Coming off a tough one up against Beloit last week. Here's a 1-1. Houston lines the other way and foul him. And Merrick, first-round pick, 16th overall last season, out of Wake Forest. Team Deacons have been red-hot right now in the ACC. They've won 10 straight under head coach Tom Walter, hoping to find the way back up against the juggernauts, Georgia Tech and North Carolina out there. 1-2 pitch, fastball in the dirt, and Z-Rod had it in front of him. Carlos behind the dish today. Zach Evans at third. DeCrecio is the shortstop. Rosemont Verdugo back at second. Lamar King Jr. at first. Outfield from left to right. McCoy, Wells, and Tears. Here's the 2-2. Houston thought about it. Doesn't pull the trigger. And he's worked the count full.
22: What do we see from these college bats that are high draft picks? Really patient. They have a keen eye for the strike zone. He's not going to give in to anything like that.
25: And he's played every other day this week. As the play two on the ground, third base side. Evans slips, and the ball just rolls past his diving glove. Would have been a tough play either way, but Evans unable to get his footing and a leadoff base runner for Cedar Rapids.
22: Yeah, not sure, one, if he would even been able to get to that ball if he stayed up. That was hit pretty hard off the bat of Houston, and two, Houston burning down the line. If Evans would have been able to get up in time and make that throw across the diamond, either way, Parra's got to go to work right away with the runner on base.
25: 96 off the bat in the hole there for a leadoff single. So Houston able to reach, and it brings up Brandon Whitaker. Righty on righty here against Parra. He comes set with the high Red Sox. The first pitch. Fastball up and in for ball number one. 17 straight games for Brandon Whitaker before getting a day off on Thursday. Played yesterday, and I think we kind of questioned why he would be in there up against the lefty with how much he has struggled against southpaws this year. 1-0 against the righty in Parra. Thought about it, doesn't pull the trigger once again, and a breaking ball in there for a strike. Now his average, 122 points better against right-handed pitching than left-handed pitching this year. He's drastically struggled with the strikeouts, one of the worst in terms of strikeout rate in the league. 1-1, runners off at first, fastball just poked foul. Seemed like a get-me-over swing there for Brandon Whitaker with two strikes, but there was only one strike that time, and Houston has to jog back.
4: Hit and run could have been on as well, maybe, but I don't know. That was a second straight slider from Parra, so Whitaker appears to have it somewhat timed up now.
25: Whitaker this season, 53 strikeouts at the second most in the league, only behind Jay Slaviolette of Lake County. He calls time and steps out of the box. Whitaker's second season here with Cedar Rapids, 21-year-old, was a third-round pick in 2023. Houston, 8 of 9 in stolen base attempts this season. We'll see if he goes. Par a long way. The 1-2 pitch. And the dirt, a block there by C-Rod. Whitaker has had one big base hit this year.

0: Oh,
1: I appeal, and he did not. So Whitaker able to hold up. A full count walk and something brewing here for Cedar Rapids.
2: Yeah, desperately needing something on the ground once again here is Parr. It's not good to have a couple on, especially with the man that is about to lurk into the left-handed batter's box, and rightfully so here. We're going to get a meeting between the pitching coach, Orman Bizardo, and the catcher, Carlos Rodriguez.
1: Yeah, just those three meeting on the mound currently. Fort Wayne was the aggressor early in the ballgame these last 2 days. 6 runs on 7 hits in the first yesterday. They had 5 runs on 5 hits in the second 2 nights ago. This offense has been incredible. Across the last 3 games, a combined 40 hits. That is second best in all of minor league baseball. They've been able to hold down Cedar Rapids really at bay across the last couple of nights. We'll see if Eduardo Tait has a response to that. He's 0 for his last 9. A top 50 prospect in baseball steps in. Parr looks out at second, comes home. Man, it's a fastball. Got him swinging. Got an arm side run there. Tailed away from the lefty in Tait. One of 2 southpaws at the dish. Here in this lineup for Brian Meyer. Houston at second. Whitaker at first. Parr's 0-1. Got him swinging again. Back to the breaker. And exactly what Parra needs here ahead in the count against Tait. And Tait this series, 2 for 14. But both of his base hits have been extra base knocks. He calls time and steps back into the dish. They put the Colonels in front on Tuesday. 425-foot, no doubt, solo shot beyond the right field wall. Got a chance here with 2 on. The 0-2. Up and away. Lost him there with a changeup.
2: Yeah, and that 3-pitch mix for Parra. We'll see how he likes to work in the breaking balls when he gets ahead with 2 strikes like he is in a spot right now.
1: A sinker, a split change, as well as a slider. 2 on, nobody out. Home half of the first in a scoreless game. Parra at the belt. Comes home. Fouled away. Tait just throwing out the hands and staying alive. And Tait is really a cool story in terms of development. Not as much here in the Twin system, truthfully, as the Phillies. He was traded in the Yohan Duran trade this past year, but was only signed for $90,000 as an international free agent back in 2023, and really surprised a lot of scouts by his rise. Another 1-2 pitch. Tait fouls it off.
2: How many times this week have we seen him get down with 2 strikes and fouling off consecutive pitches, battling, just trying to see an even better offering the next go-round?
1: Third-ranked prospect in this Twin system. Really has some high-level pop. We've seen him behind the dish as well with a couple of great throws this week. He's back behind there here tonight. Parra now already above 15 pitches. Not an out recorded here in this first. This is pitch number 6 here to Eduardo Tait. The left-handed hitting catcher goes after it, rolls into the ground to short. Top play for DeCrisio. His only play with the first. Throw is offline to the bag, and King can't get the tag down. Tait gets away from it, and the bases are loaded with nobody out.
2: I thought he may have gotten him with a tag, not 100% sure, but either way, DeCrisio not having his feet planted. Tait runs a little bit better for his size than you would anticipate. Still doesn't get down the line super quick, but a costly mistake there for Fort Wayne.
1: We have seen both the defenders, Evans and DeCrisio, as well as that runner, Merrick Houston, who's now at third, have a little bit of a tough time getting their footing on the third base side of the infield. Now Jaime Ferrer, first pitch to him, is called a strike. Still waiting to see what they put that one down as. Believe it's going to be a base hit over to the shortstop DeCrisio. He was playing slightly up the middle, trying to hold on the runner in Houston. Had to go to his backhand to grab it. Parra's 0-1. Ferrer, big cut and a miss.
2: And Parra got away with one there. That slider was center cut, inner half. And Ferrer trying to park that one over the wall for his league-leading 10th homer, rather.
1: What a flip it has been this season for Ferrer. 9 long balls this year after just 5 a season ago and over 100 games played. 0-2. Got him swinging. Up and in there with a splitter. And Parra's got out number one.
2: And the wrist guard on Ferrer's left hand came unattached, or detached, rather, following that swing. That's one of the biggest cuts we've seen him take all week.
1: The base is still loaded. Finally, the first out here for Fort Wayne. Brings up the right fielder, Yasser Mercedes.

0: And Mercedes simply could not be pushed down to the Florida State League after a red-hot start to this season. On the first pitch, and he takes a breaking ball. Slider on the outer half, called a strike. Mercedes this week, 4-for-10, a double, also an RBI. He was the only man in the lineup yesterday, not just to get a base hit, but to even reach across five innings of scoreless baseball by Cash Mayfield. Here's the 0-1. Mercedes takes out, and it's even. They will now flip it back over to an error on the shortstop in DeCrisio two plays ago, and that ground ball to short. Initially had it on the scoreboard as a base hit, flipped it back over after some discussion. Second change we have seen on a scoring play these last 2 days. 1-1, Mercedes fouls it off.
1: Yeah, we've had a couple of decisions of, is it a hit, is it an error, where we've gone back and forth, and most of the time, what we've said or thought hasn't been the actual decision, so I didn't want to make my thoughts known on what it should or shouldn't have been before we got the ruling, and I guess that's what we're going to go with.
0: Single walk error, bases juice to strike out of Ferrer, and Mercedes, on a 1-2, takes a slider outside. Big chance here for Cedar Rapids. Fort Wayne had so many of these a couple of nights ago on Wednesday. Four different times they had the bases loaded with less than two outs, and none of those four times could they cash in for runs. Trying to return the favor here to Cedar Rapids. The 2-2 line in the air out towards left center field. Kason Wells on the run. It's over his head. Ensel two up, up against the wall. Houston in, Winokur in, stop sign at third for Taid, with a runner's count between second and third. Mercedes caught in a rundown. King going to run him down the first baseman, will tag him out, and that is out number two. Mercedes was dead set on a triple, but Taid having to wait for that ball to get over the head of Wells, caught him down. Either way, Cedar Rapids, a two-run double, and a lead by a pair.
1: Yeah, big swing of the bat there for Mercedes. Fort Wayne's really lucky. They're going to catch a break by getting that second out. Mercedes, like you said, triple was in the back of his mind no matter what, and Tate got a late stop sign from the manager and third base coach and Brian Meyer. Mercedes didn't realize it till he was about halfway between second and third.
0: Well, the Colonel's on the board, and we'll now bring up Hadeem Jow, the DH. First pitch, low and out for a ball. Fort Wayne already a right-hander warming up in the pen. Parra now at 27 pitches for the right-hander in this opening frame, as they have Kleber Olmedo warming up in the stable. Here's the 1-0. Jow lifts it right side and out of play. A two gone here in the inning. But a two-run double deep to center field by Yasser Mercedes. His second extra base hit. And, man, he has not stopped things ever since moving up here to the high A level. Count 1-1 here with two gone, a runner at third. Here's the pitch. Breaking ball, called a strike. Now, Jow has been great. In fact, the best batter in this lineup this season with runners in scoring position. He's got a hit in one of three times to the dish. 1-2 pitch. And the dirt. Rodriguez able to smother that one. And Parra, once again, a very tough first inning. Last time out, only allowed one run, but had to deal with a lot of traffic on the base paths against Beloit. The Colonels have already struck for a pair here in the opening frame. Trying to add on, but Eduardo Tait at third. Here's the 2-2 from Parra. He got him swinging. He struts off the mound as a slider got him out in front. But the Colonels get on the board first. A two-run double by Yasser Mercedes. And we move to the second. Fort Wayne trailing by a pair here in the Tin Caps Radio Network.
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0: The Tin Caps going to need their ninth come-from-behind win here this season if they want to take charge and win three in a row. Here up against the Cedar Rapids Colonels, Saturday night here in Central Iowa, Jaden Taylor alongside Andy Yockum. Adam Lundy is our studio producer back in the Summit City. Colonels leading 2-0 after a two-run double by Yasser Mercedes. As McCoy will lead things off here in the second. First pitch, a breaking ball, and McCoy did go around. McCoy, King, and Cunningham, 4-5 and 6 spots in this order. Probably the most potent middle of the order you're going to see here this weekend. 0-1. McCoy takes up and out. Change up at 83. And White Arsenal have been able to see from Hill. 5 pitches overall, mainly only throws 4. Fastball, curveball, sweeper, as well as a changeup. On the 1-1, McCoy fouls it up as you hear a couple of fans right behind home plate hoping to get in ahead of McCoy.
1: Yeah, how about Alex? He's supporting his starting pitcher today with the High Sox. I don't know how many times I've seen the big man rep the High Sox here this season.
0: Yeah, one, maybe two other times we've seen him with those high Red Sox tonight as he is hovering over the plate. 1-2, breaking ball. He got him swinging. Unable to hold up. That curveball has looked really good by Hill.
1: Yeah, 3 straight punch-outs for him. And once again, I'm going to ask the question. Coleman has the plate tonight. Parker Powell's in the field. We had this a couple of times earlier this week. This is the third game for Coleman calling the balls and strikes. On a check swing, he did go around, but no appeal. And Malik's taking those himself behind home plate.
0: Yeah, first baseman Lamar King Jr. Open stance out of the right side. On the first pitch, got him swinging inside at 85. King has been great up against lefties this season, leading the team, a .379 batting average this year. A 1, hit a little hesitation, comes home, and misses outside. 11 hits this year against Southpaws for Lamar King Jr. That is tied for second in the Midwest League this season. He's been great against lefties, that's why he's back in the middle of the order today. On the 1-1, King lines it foul. And King yesterday, solid day in the middle of the order. A single in the first thing, an RBI knock once again in the sixth. Third straight multi-hit ball game for the Padres' number 15 prospect. He's now reached base in 26 straight games. 1-2, got him swinging. Once again, another dirty breaking ball by Dayson Hill. 4 straight swing strikeouts.
1: This looks like the story we saw last night of Cash Mayfield being absolutely dialed for Fort Wayne. Hill's mixing and matching so well right now, he's keeping these Fort Wayne hitters off balance.
0: So now Jake Cunningham back in the lineup today for the first time since this past Sunday up against Beloit. Was initially in the card on Tuesday, but a late scratch. First offering, Cunningham takes low and in. Jake batting .323 this season. That is fifth best in the Midwest League this year. Also top 10 in his entire slash line, slug, as well as OPS. 1-0, cut on and missed. Got him there on the changeup, and Hill is making tough work here out of these Fort Wayne hitters. Cunningham steps out, now rears back in. Slightly closed off stance as the 1-1. Line shot into right center field. That's got a lot of muscle on it. This will get all the way to the wall in one hop. Cunningham around first. He will slowly glide into second with a two-out double. Another extra base hit. And welcome back, Jake Cunningham.
1: Yeah, he looks all right to me. That's one great swing of the bat. And one thing we've talked about with Jake all season, really, and especially once things really got jump-started at Lake County last month, his ability to spray the gaps to all fields. He can go to the opposite way plenty of times there, sitting back on a breaking ball, expecting it, and just shooting it to the other field.
0: An absolute frozen robe out towards right center. Now brings up Zach Evans here, the third baseman. He'll look at second, comes home, and Evans takes a curveball for a strike. So Dayson Hill willing to work back.